0: tune in next month as we continue the conversation around global extreme poverty. Thanks for being with us. See you soon.
1: It's 6:01 p.m. and you are listening to KDUR Durango. Outside right now, it's mostly cloudy, 77 degrees. It will remain cloudy for the rest of the evening. Wind gusts are up to 60 miles per hour. We had a high today of 80 and a low of 51. Tomorrow, Thursday, still partly cloudy skies, another low of 51 and a high of 79 degrees.
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0: 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Come on down to it.
1: It is the Driftwood Lodge. Welcome to it, my friends. I'm DJ Chris Heitschu, and I've got 2 hours-ish of music, a lot of new stuff, a couple of old things. I'm getting a little late start, so let's start, jump right in. Styrofoam Winos has a new album coming out later this month called Any River on Dear Life Records. Here's Pearls.

0: reefer there of new indie goodness. We just heard Real Numbers doing Never Never Again. Their album is out on Slumberland Records, and it's called Was It Always This Way? Where are they from? Real Numbers. I feel like Minneapolis. Mopar Stars from Philly. They have a new album called Official Researchers of the New Jersey Devil. It's on Perennial Death. We heard Feast for the Smile. And then we started that set off with Pearls by Styrofoam Winos. Great Nashville band. I think this is their second album that's coming out, called Any River on Dear Life Records. That was the initial course. 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

0: p.m. at Band, 6 p.m. at Lola's Place on Thursday, Jeff Soul and Jazz, 7 p.m. at the American Legion on Thursday, open mic night. Friday, June 5th, 6 p.m. at the Esoterra Arboretum for the Mesa Verde 120th anniversary celebration. It's Square Bodies and Shadow Trap. 6 p.m. at Foxfire Farms in Ignacio on Friday, The Great Divide. 7 p.m. at 11th Street Station on Friday, Original Vipers. 8:30 p.m. at The Ranch on Friday, John 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6 p.m. at 11th Street Station on Saturday, the San Wanderer. 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This has been the KDUR Concert Calendar, brought to you by 11th Street Station, offering a collection of food trucks with a variety of dining options, coffee, cocktails, live music, and more in downtown Durango. If you have an event you would like posted on the KDUR Concert Calendar, please send that information at least 2 weeks in advance to kdur@fortlewis.edu. 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
1: So listening to a fair amount of Chad Van Galen over the week, this past week. I don't know why. Yeah, he just kind of popped in my feed, and I was like, oh, yeah, I used to like this guy. And he was involved with the band Women, and then later on with Patrick Fligel, a.k.a. Cindy Lee. Anyway, turns out he has a band, goes by the name Full Moon Bummer, that I had no idea about, and they put out a record last summer, just called First Night of Summer, and I thought that was totally apropos to when I was listening to it. Nice summer day. Anyway, here's Let Love In from that record.

First longy of the night there. Jeffrey Alexander and the Heavy Litters doing Critical Masses. They've got a an album coming out, I think, later this month on Feeding Tube Records called Liquid Donin. And that was, again, Critical Masses. Before that, we heard Full Moon Bummer doing Let Love In from the First Night of Summer album from last summer. 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Ooh, other things we should listen to. It's a brand new one by Alvarius B. One third, now one half of Sun City Girls. He's got a new album out called Malarial Dream. It's on his label, Abduction. And I believe it was actually released last month. I just found out about it. I don't know how, but anyway, here's the title track from that album, Malarial Dream.

That was Indica Fields by Dean McPhee. His new album is Northern Earth. It's out on Bass Ritual Tapes. For that, we heard Imaginary Software Woods, one of the gentlemen that was in the Emeralds, everybody's favorite indie synth basement jam band from the early 2000s. Anyway, Imaginary Soft Woods has a new album, Center for Tactical Magic. We heard Skyloop 2. Before that, we heard Edwin R. Stevens do an ugly thing from his new album, A Plague of Gimps. Super dark, and I would say depressing, except dude's kind of funny in the most darkest way. Listened to a couple of his albums over the week, and brand new to me, but definitely putting him in my back pocket for when I need that darkness. Brand new single from Credit Electric. We'll laugh about it later. I hope we do. We heard Maisie Owen. She's got a new album called Dark on a Sunny Day on Tompkins Square, label I always look to for great American abstract finger-picking guitar stuff. Anyway, or folk. We heard the title track from that. We also heard Alvarius B. at the top doing his title track from Malarial Dream. It's 7 o'clock. You are listening to KDUR Durango. This is the Driftwood Lodge. Before we get into more music, I should let you know that support for KDUR comes from the Durango Farmers Market, happening every Saturday through October 31st in the TBK Bank parking lot in downtown Durango from 8 a.m. to noon, and the second Saturday of each month on Main Avenue. 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Saw Little Mazarn play a very intimate show at Toast Records last week. Was it last week? Was it this week? No, I'm pretty sure it was last week. It was a great show. I remember the record coming out last year and giving it sort of a cursory listen and thinking, oh, this is good. I should listen to it more. I just never did. I'm glad I went to the show. And, if you weren't there, you missed it. But here's some Little Mazarn anyway for your ears. This is I love a title track. This is Mustang Island from Mustang Island.

0: I'm living the dream. I'm living the dream.
1: Eric Silverman there, living the dream. His new album is Bitter Honey, and it's out on Royal Oakey Records. And before that, Simon Joyner, Omaha's own Leonard Cohen. He's got like his 500th album out. No, I really don't know. I feel like it's probably 20th something. I don't know. Simon Joyner's been kicking it for a good 2.5, maybe 3 decades now. His newest album is called Tough Love. It's on Grapefruit. We heard Wild Palms from that. And then we started the set off with Little Mazarn doing Mustang Island from the album of that title. Downs, McDonough and Foley, personal injury law firm, empowering victims in Durango for over 20 years. They are a proud supporter of KDUR Community Radio. 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Admission is free. 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For more info, visit durangogov.org/library. Oh boy, I didn't really have a plan. What was I going to play next? Got a million things here to play for you. And we'll just do this one. Another thing that just came out in Grapefruit is this band Love Chance. I feel like they're an Australian band. I don't know a lot about them. I think they had an album out like 12 years ago. And I don't know. I just I follow labels. Grapefruit put this out. I was already kind of listening to their lineup with Simon Joyner and thought I'd give this one a try, and I liked it. It's kind of fits my

I'll take the Kiwi Junior version of the Strokes over the Strokes version of the Strokes today. For what it's worth. Kiwi Junior there, they have a new album on Perennial Death called Blowing Up. That there was Hard Drive Ontario. Heard something brand new from Eddie Current, Suppression Ring. Hard to be moved. Their new albums, in light of recent events, should be hitting America and Europe later this month, hopefully. We heard the Cormorants in there doing Cormorant Queen. It's a single they put out. Hopefully there's an album coming this fall. Hawkwind. I've been on a big Hawkwind kick lately. Do Re Mi Fa Sol La Ti Do is now my officially favorite Hawkwind record. So we heard Down Through the Night from that. Paul Major's band Prison has a new album coming out in Drag City. Two sidelong songs that make up an album called Big Rigs and the BQE. We heard a very shortened version of Sunrise Highway. From Shanghai, China, Cementin did a song called Across the Border from an album that came out about 3 years ago on Sorcerer called Worst of Cementin. I don't know. I was in a mood for something newish in the realm of Tradgrass Oxtenar, and this Chinese psych band totally fit the bill. Yeah, we started that set off with Love Chance doing Shadow Season. I'm going to play you a long one to go out on. We're not going to hear the whole thing. SML, or Small, Medium, Large, has a new album coming out on International Anthem. Here's their 24-minute song from that album, Roundabouts. I do not believe it is a Yes cover, but I'm looking forward to this album, as I do just about everything that International Anthem puts out. So anyway, thanks for listening. I'll talk at you and play music for you next week.

All right, the time is 8 p.m. and you are listening to KDR Durango. This is the start of the show, Moonlight Bath Party, and we'll be here for the next 2 hours playing you all kinds of stuff. We're going to start off the show with one of the classic college rock bands of all time, Guided by Voices, who I heard they were on track to like release at least 3 albums a year. I've heard through the grapevine that they are limiting themselves to 1 a year. And that doesn't extend, I think, to his solo and side projects. But whatever. It's amazing. It's all good. This is my one of my favorite songs off the new album. And the song is called When You're My Clown, Nothing Happens.

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What happened? No, we all.

All right, that was Richard Dawson with his song Gondola. It's off the album End of the Middle, which I highly recommend if you haven't heard. It's a kind of a concept album, which you don't get too much these days, and the whole thing is pretty worth the listen. 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

All right, that was one from LCD Sound System called "Oh Baby" off their song, their album "American Dream." And it is 9 p.m. and you're listening to KDUR Durango, and the show is called Moonlight Bath Party. Thanks for tuning in and spending your evening with us. We're about halfway through this show, and we'll read some. I'll be here. We got KDUR is supported by the Community Concert Hall at Fort Lewis College. Concert Hall presents a free performance by Sweet Lizzy Project in downtown Durango at Buckley Park on Thursday, June 25th at 5:30 p.m. More information can be found at durangoconcerts.com or by calling 970-247-7657. All right. Like I said, it's 9 p.m. and you're listening to KDUR Durango. And we're going to play some more music, of course. This is from Alan Vega, who is the lead singer of the band Suicide, who, if you don't know, I highly, highly recommend you go check out incredible stuff. And his solo career is just as really amazing. This is a song off the album Saturn Strip, and the song's called Saturn Drive.

preserve the creature made of war. Take the blade and set it, valor the Indian. Celebrate that coming, Lord knows, Mr. Cheyenne. It's a crucified photo of their own century.

All right, it's 9:30 p.m. and you're listening to KDUR Durango. That was Thomas Dolbaum, who I just heard about from a friend. That song's called Birds of Paradise. The song's called Coyote. Whole album, I recommend. It's very good. Anyway, Scott Brewing in Durango, because it takes characters to brew beer with character, is a proud supporter of KDUR Durango. 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And on Wednesday, June 24th at 7:30 p.m., Durango Playfest will host a night of comedy improv. 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All right, we've only got less than 30 minutes left here on this program, which is Moonlight Bath Party, and we'll play a song from a songwriter I love, called Jeffrey Lewis. He's not very well known, but people know him, I guess. Very good lyricist. Definitely dig this stuff. This is off a really good album called Bad Wiring, and it's called Except for the Fact That It Isn't.

but also my pedal. Pedals falling down like rain, as if believe I've gone.

Warning: the following program may contain songs that refer to or convey stories of debauchery, jealousy, destitution, infidelity, overconsumption of alcohol, illicit drug use, heartbreak, guns, disaster, incarceration, the devil, murder, suicide, bad choices, revenge, death, destruction, misery, woe, and other themes that some audience members may find objectionable. Listener discretion is advised.

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Time tonight for Wavering Strangers, closing down Wednesday with 2 hours of ambiguous Americana with your host. That's me. My name's Tom. Glad to be here with you. Got a lot of music in store. Queued up music from Dan Sartain from the album Western Hills, Blue Prairie, on the way. Thanks for hanging out late. Thanks for tuning in to Wavering Strangers on KDUR.

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Right. Somehow a lot of songs in that first set to review. So here we go. Going to go quick. Dan Sartain started us off with Blue Prairie. After that, the Sons of Rainier with Please from down in Pancake Valley. We heard from Michael Nesmith and the First National Band. That was Grand Ennui. Oni Wheeler, after that, with Jump Right Out of This Jukebox, an instrumental from Laika and the Cosmonauts called Fade Away. After that, some new music from Leah Blevins. Her new album's called All Dressed Up. We heard Below the Belt. After that, more new music, this time from Bloodsucking Maniacs. That's a Terry Allen, an Allen family band, you could call it. Multi-generational Allens in that band, plus longtime members of the Panhandle Mystery Band. We heard the, I guess you could call it the title song, the song Bloodsucking Maniacs, named after the band and the album. After that, another new release, this time from Garrett T. Capps, the song Home in San Antone. We got a classic in there from Dottie West, Men with Evil Hearts. And then we felt the blues with Elmore James. That was The Sun is Shining. And closing down that set of music with new stuff from Little Barry from the album Gravity Freeze. That was Talk It Up Like It's Wanted.

More new music to start the second set of Wavering Strangers tonight from David Jay, the musician known for being in lots of 80s goth type of bands, Bauhaus, Tones on Tail, as well as Love and Rockets, prolific musician, did some reworking of some old tracks and released a smattering of those on an album called Tracks from the Attic Revisited. It's got some country lean in some of these tracks, so let's explore some of that. The song I'll Put Off Thinking About You for a While, queued up, coming up next.

11 o'clock p.m. and 30 seconds. 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Thanks for tuning in to Wavering Strangers. That's the halfway point. We started that set at the bottom of the hour with music from David J., the song I'll Put Off Thinking About You for a While. Followed that with S.G. Goodman from Teeth Marks. We heard When You Say It. After that, the old 97s with Let the Whiskey Take the Reins. Going back to the album Z from My Morning Jacket, the song Lay Low in there. After that, Dallas Good along with Richard Reed Perry from an upcoming release called We're the Watchtowers, Dallas Good's final recordings. Richard Reed Perry from Arcade Fire, Dallas Good from the Sadies. It's kind of like a 10-year project that they had going on, and after Dallas had passed away, that kind of lit the fire under Richard Reed Perry to get the whole thing going. And the release date is in just a couple of weeks, so expect to hear much more of that. Did I mention we heard the song Your Hand and Mine? And following that up with music from the Byrds, Changes Now from the Notorious Byrd Brothers, as we wish a happy birthday to Byrds drummer Michael Clark, born back on this day in 1944.

On Wednesday, June 10th at 4 p.m., the La Plata Electric Association will host an energy rebate open house. This will take place at 45 Stewart Street in Bodo Park. The open house will inform attendees if they qualify for an energy rebate. For more information, email sknight, that's Knight with a K, at lpea.coop. More music to take us up till midnight, another hour's worth. Going to start off this next set with tunes from Brinsley Schwartz from the album Nervous on the Road. Coming up with Don't Lose Your Grip on Love. Don't.

the one and only Roy Orbison, closing down that set of Wavering Strangers that was crying. The time is now 11:32. Thanks for tuning in to Wavering Strangers right here on KDUR. The rest of that set went something like this. We started at the bottom of the hour with music from Brinsley Schwartz from the album Nervous on the Road. That was Don't Lose Your Grip on Love. Following that, the Handsome Family from the album Singing Bones. We heard Dry Bones. Glad to say that that album is getting the reissue treatment to be released this month, remastered. And apparently there's a bonus CD, which I think comes with both the vinyl and the CD version, that has some outtakes and some live stuff. You can find it on their website, handsomefamily.com. Following that, we heard an instrumental from the East Texas Serenaders going back to 1929. That was Acorn Stomp. Freakwater gave us their version of Little Black Train. After that, Marty Stewart and his Fabulous Superlatives with the title track from the album Altitude. Following that, Lucinda Williams with People Talkin'. We heard from Richie and Rosie doing their version of the murder ballad Willow Garden, and that brought us up to Roy Orbison.

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I have another set of music to bring to you this evening. Be here till midnight. Let's start off the set with Vetiver, going back to their wonderful album from 2006, To Find Me Gone. Let's hear the track Busted coming up next.

KDUR Durango. The time is now midnight. Welcome to Thursday, everyone. And that is another edition of Wavering Strangers right down the tubes. To review the last set, we started with Vetiver, the song Busted. After that, Shovels and Rope with Love Song from a Dog. We heard new music from The Nude Party, the title track from the album Look Who's Back. After that, an instrumental from Richmond Fontaine called Rescue and Defeat in Salt Lake City. We heard the song LSD by Tobacco City. Went back a ways with a classic from Rosalie Allen. That was her version of It Wasn't God Who Made Honky Tonk Angels. And closing down the set with music from Sunhouse. That was Low Down Dirty Dog Blues. Hey, thanks everybody for tuning in to Wavering Strangers tonight and every week if you listen regularly. Much, much appreciated. Automatic programming, automated programming to come your way. Random stuff for the next 6 hours. Live DJs will take the air again at 6 a.m. I'll be back on the air in 6 days and 22 hours, roughly, for another edition of Wavering Strangers. I do hope you'll join me then. In the meantime, have a great night, have a great weekend, and thanks for supporting your homegrown community radio, KDUR.

Don't forget your mittens. Hey, pal. How do I get to town from here? And he said, we'll just take a right where they're gonna build that new shopping mall. Go straight past where they're gonna put in the freeway. And take a left at what's gonna be the new sports center. And keep going till you hit the place where they're thinking of building that drive-in bank. You can't miss it. And I said, this must be the place.

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And what about stairs?

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I wanted you. And I was looking for you. But I couldn't find you. I wanted you. And I was looking for you all day. But I couldn't find you. I couldn't find you. You're walking, and you don't always realize it, but you're always falling. With each step, you fall forward slightly, and then catch yourself from falling. Over and over, you're falling, and then catching yourself from falling. And this is how you can be walking and falling at the same time.

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It was a large room full of people, all kinds, and they had all arrived at the same building at more or less the same time, and they were all free, and they were all asking themselves the same question: what is behind that curtain?

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0: Beispiele paranormale Tonbandstimmen. 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
1: Ihren Klang. 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

0: I met this guy, and he looked like he might have been a hat check clerk at an ice rink, which in fact, he turned out to be. And I said,
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got this postcard, and it read, it said, Dear Amigo, dear partner, listen on, I just want to say thanks.

it looks. Don't you think it looks a lot like rain? He said, isn't it? Isn't it just? Isn't it just like a woman? She said, it's hard. It's just hard. It's just kind of hard to say. He said, isn't it? Isn't it just? Isn't it just like a woman? She said, it goes. That's the way it goes. It goes that way. He said, isn't it? Isn't it just like a woman? She said, it takes one, it takes one to, it takes one to know one. He said, isn't it just like a woman? She said it to know one.

your eyes. Today's work. To look into them.

who loves to be touched with a glass eye on you, electric eye on you, who could dance like you, pleasure dance like you, delay, keep it simple, one foot goes down,

aftermath of every day, every car that never came. You walked away, you walked away. You took me home, you took me in, you left me. When do we get out of here? This perfect skin with a glass eye on you, electric eye on you. Who loves to be touched, who could dance like you dance all day. Keep it simple, keep it. One foot goes down in front of the other, one foot in front of the

In a place where ball games are strictly forbidden. Luxury, two-bedroomed apartments. Overlook the traffic lights next to the rails. It's a hot day, it's a hot day. A lazy day for some, but I'm bringing from the inside all these things. I see a wall I know's gonna fall down. Maybe hurt somebody after it's been tagged and fly posted. It's a rush job, it looks good for long enough. Knock them out and sell them, move on. It's a fast book and the race is on. To get in, get out, get what you want, get out. It's the short term, the long term can look after itself. Unless you have

found a new door, didn't know where it went. I went through, I came out in this shop in Malware. Boys wear England shirts and West Ham shirts and Arsenal shirts. And the boys from Dagenham wear jackets called Harlem, grinning at the door of the Ansonner's sex shop. It's St. George's Day, and all the old people smile. The young people look hungry, looking for a new door. I'm in the sun at the back of the shops, where the purple wheelie bins are pushed up against the doors that say fire exit. A smell of grease, there's a broken glass thing under my feet. The boys stop for a smoke in the sun and watch girls cross from the job centre to the station. A drunk stands in the door of a pump, a bunch of pee sticks in one hand, a cheery carrier bag hanging in the other, hanging in the other. Girls in England shirts read the papers and giggle at the table in a cafe, offering homemade dinners. It's good food, but your clothes come out smelling of grease. I got my back to the rail at the end of the alley. By the bypass, you might have seen me scratching all these things, inking it out. Deliver us from temptation and doubt. There's an abandoned trolley called Safe and Radio 1. On and on and on and on and on and on and on and on. And another England shirt out in the sun. Spring falls in pink on the blacktop and cracks. Black and yellow tape covers the scene of a break-in. And every time I think of you, I get my peace back.

KDUR Durango. That's music from a band called Gnats, release called A Great Day in Newcastle. And that cut was titled Never Gonna Be a Boxer. And I thoroughly enjoyed that. And that will lead me to listening to more of said record. We started the show off this morning post-BBC with Noah Kahan and a cut called Deny, Deny, Deny. Carl Henry Brueggen in that set with Idler. We heard music from Geologist and the cut Pumpkin Festival off of a Drag City Records release, Can I Get a Pack of Camel Lights? The great Paul McCartney in there off of the release Ram with the closing cut on that record titled The Backseat of My Car. That was something, you know, last night in my house where there's also some records, I randomly grabbed a few things, and that was one of them, and it was a great random grab. Yeah, and then we wrapped things up with Gnats. This is KDUR Durango, and thanks, everyone, for being here this morning. 6:30 Mountain Standard Time. On Saturday, June 15th, at 6:30 p.m., the Animas Valley Grange will host a talk titled The Colorado Interstate Compact. That must be a typo, because Saturday is the 13th. So, yeah, that's got to be Saturday, June 13th. But I will correct this nonetheless. Either way, great events happen at the Grange Hall, 7271 County Road 203. I'll figure that out later. 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All right, weather in Durango today. Let's see here. Currently 52 degrees, and it's supposed to be sunny all day. Maybe some clouds moving in the afternoon. I'm just not sure. Plan on it, you know, not raining and being relatively nice. And more of the same for the next many, many days. Something you want to hear this morning, you can figure it out. Call the studio, 970-247-7262. Send an email. Send me a text if you can handle that. Otherwise, we will continue with the music. Thanks, everyone, for tuning in. Music from Morcheeba.

KDUR, Durango. Abrupt ending there. As all the tracks on this record kind of go into each other, I believe it's Beck's Modern Guilt from 2008, and that was the cut Gamma Ray. More on that in a second. Morcheeba started that set off with the cut Part of the Process off of Big Calm, and relatively new stuff in there from Sounding Arrow. Asheville, North Carolina. Release and the title track from Skyman. And then back in there, I've just to include you, as all the listeners should be included, Beck has been of great discussion recently for the next cover night. Now, I'm not making any promises, but there's a lot of music. 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If there's something you want to hear, I guess you could also send an email to kdrdj@fortlewis.edu. I haven't checked that email in a while. Perhaps I shall. Back to music. This is The Mesthetics. Anthony Perogue, Joe Lally, Brendan Canny. DC thing that put some things out on Discord, and that they've also released some music with saxophone player James Brandon Lewis on the Impulse record label. Off of Deface the Currency, this is Clutch. James Brandon Lewis, Mesthetics, KDUR.

talks to her so sweetly after hours. 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

0: she's running low on trust. 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
1: KDUR Durango, 6:59 in the morning, and we just wrapped that three-song setup with Serafima and the Shakedowns for the record called Ride Easy. That was Refund Please. Started that set off with the Mesthetics and James Brandon Lewis and the cut Clutch off of Deface the Currency. And sandwiched between that and the Serafima and the Shakedowns was The Cure and the great Lovecats. The Cure, another band that gets some serious cover night consideration. And who knows what the next one will be? It is going to be in February of 2027. This is KDUR Durango. This is the Daddy Soul Donut Show, and I'm Brian. I'll be here for one more hour playing you music of a number of types, I believe. And we can always take requests. Call the studio. Send me a text. Then at 8 a.m., you will hear the BBC News Hour, so don't go anywhere. Let's go back a quarter century to the Shirley Bassey remix album, KDUR.

KDUR Durango. Music from the Psychedelic Aliens off of a release called Psycho African Beat. That was Extraordinary Woman. That another random purchase of a album for me. And that was recorded in the early 70s. Then got some relatively proper reissue treatment. We started that set off with it's Shirley Bassey and Wild Oscar with the Wild Oscar mix of Big Spender from a release called the remix album Diamonds Are Forever. Music in that set from Key as well. And his version of Knight Rider. Yeah, and then the Psychedelic Aliens. And that gets you to where you are right now, 7:13 in the morning. It's Thursday, June 4th. 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That happens every Saturday through October 31st in the TBK Bank parking lot in downtown Durango from 8 a.m. to noon. And then on the second Saturday of each month, it moves up to Main Avenue. The market features fruit and vegetables, baked goods, meats, kids' activities, art, live music, coffee, jewelry, flowers, and more. 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Thanks, everyone, for tuning in. We will, and for all the calls as well, of which there's been none. But I know you're there. Let's continue with the music. A relatively new thing. Dude named Emmett Cohen, who is the pianist leading a relatively big band. Record's called Universal Truth, Gingerbread Boy, KDUR.

0: KDUR Durango. Music from Hammock. And a cut called Like Sinking Stars. That's a relatively new release called The Second Coming Was a Moonrise. Started that set off with Emmett Cohen and the cut Gingerbread Boy off of a release called Universal Truth. What If in there as well from two turntables and a saxophone. And that gets you caught up. This is KDUR Durango. Thanks all for tuning in. Got about a half hour left of music. And then you'll hear the BBC, Rocky Mountain Community Radio's news report, and then the Cambrian Explosion, followed by much more great stuff, including Douglas Bailey, Lockheed Machine. The list goes on. Monty. And then finally, Randy. There's your full day of KDUR. All right, it's currently 56 degrees in Durango and sunny, and we'll see sun through the morning and maybe some clouds rolling in the afternoon, and it's more of the same for like three or four of the next 3 or 4 days. Here's Climate Connections, and we will get to some requested music. Don't go anywhere. This is KDUR Durango.
1: I'm Dr. Anthony Lizerwitz, and this is Climate Connections. Around the world, more than a billion people live in informal settlements. These unplanned areas are often densely packed and lack municipal services.
2: They're often in low-lying areas that are prone to flooding. They have generally poor drainage, unsafe water, and all of these problems are exacerbated by often a lack of sanitation.
1: That's Diego Ramirez-Levering of Monash University in Australia. He says when it rains, stormwater can mix with wastewater and flow into streets and homes. In many areas, the problem is getting worse as climate change brings more heavy downpours.
2: So in a way, climate issues become health issues, and the intersection of those two is really quite dangerous.
1: So to help, he's part of a global initiative that's improving infrastructure in a dozen communities in Indonesia and Fiji. They've installed private toilets, stormwater drains, septic tanks, and artificial wetlands that help filter water pollutants. And now they're studying how the changes affect the health of young kids, who are especially vulnerable to illness from water contamination. So the team hopes to build climate resilience and improve people's health and well-being all at the same time. Climate Connections is produced by the Yale Center for Environmental Communication. To learn more about climate change, visit climateconnections.org.
3: Over the past few years, to the traditional sounds of an English summer, the drone of lawnmowers, the smack of leather on willow, has been added a new noise.
4: What were the skies like when you were young?
5: They went on forever. We lived in Arizona, and the skies always had little fluffy clouds in them, and they were long and clear. There were lots of stars at night. And when it would rain, they were beautiful, the most beautiful skies, as a matter of fact. The sunsets were...

0: KDUR Durango, a great request, two great requests in there. That request was the cut One Thing at a Time off of Creature of Habit, the latest from Courtney Barnett. The other request came at the beginning of the three-song set, The Orb, with Little Fluffy Clouds. Sandwiched between The Orb and Telehealth was, The Orb and Courtney Barnett was Telehealth. A cut called Age of Muralside off of the Sub Pop Records release Green World Image. That gets you caught up. Man. I hate to pat myself on the back, but I pat the whole station on the back. This is a really good radio station. If you're into, like, independent music, this is... KDUR is about as good as it gets, and I'm not talking about me. I'm talking about everybody else. Seriously. But you probably know that because you're tuned in. Here's Three of Cups Astrology. Then we've got a little bit more music. Don't go anywhere. This is KDUR Durango.
1: You're listening to KDUR Durango, and this is the Astro of the Day Report with Jamie, Rhiannon, and Rye from Three of Cups Astrology. This is Jamie with your report for Thursday, June 4th, 2026. Today and the rest of the week are relatively quiet, astrologically speaking. Right now, there is a clustering of planets in Cancer, Gemini, and Aries. Archetypally, this means the sky has a lot of air, fire, and water impacting it energetically. Air rules our thoughts and ideas, water rules our emotions, and fire is related to our energy and motivation. Altogether, these energies help us utilize these domains. So the end of the week and weekend is great for daydreaming, putting our ideas to paper, and getting clear where you'd like to put your energy. Unfortunately, there isn't a lot of Earth in the sky, but we do have Mars in Taurus. Mars can struggle here, but this placement can help ground our ambitions to give them staying power. This has been your daily report with Three of Cups Astrology. Tune back in tomorrow for more on what magic the stars are getting up to.

KDUR Durango, rolling out this morning with Masayoshi Takanaka. This is the cut Disco B off of a reissue titled Brazilian Skies. We heard the cut Air Blower in there off of the great Blow by Blow by Jeff Beck. First time I've had a record. Because we do play LPs here at KDR. First time I've had a record skip on me in a long time. The Delta 72 in that set as well. Punky Blues Groove Outfit out of DC / Philadelphia. We heard the cut off of the release, The Soul of a New Machine. 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Thanks everyone for tuning in this morning. Thanks for all the calls, texts. You have an hour of the BBC coming up in about 90 seconds. Then you have the Rocky Mountain Community Radio Regional Roundup. Then the Cambrian Explosion from 9:30 to noon. At noon, you'll hear Democracy Now! 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
1: Welcome to NewsHour from the BBC World Service. Hello, I'm James Menendez. The leader of Hezbollah says he doesn't accept a new ceasefire agreement between Israel and Lebanon, brokered by Washington yesterday. So how will the Lebanese government enforce it?
2: We are counting on the pressure that we bring to bear as Lebanese on Hezbollah so that they stop firing, adhere to the ceasefire, and reach a security agreement.
1: Also today is SpaceX's proposed valuation of $1.75 trillion, simply pie in the sky. The AI-generated film about Iran that's ruffling feathers at a prestigious festival.
3: We sent it to around 30 people in the film industry, and 27 people, these are top executives, been in the cinema for a long time, they said they didn't know it was AI.
1: And what impact did the asteroid that wiped out the dinosaurs have on the world's oceans? All that and more after the news.
4: BBC News with Moira Alderson. The leader of the Iranian-backed militant group Hezbollah says any deal between Lebanon and Israel amounts to surrender and defeat. The statement by Naeem Qassem further undermines the US-brokered truce. Israel's already insisted it can continue its ground operations in southern Lebanon under the terms of the ceasefire. Hezbollah says northern Israel will not be safe as long as Lebanese villages are being bombed. Naeem Qassem called the talks between Lebanese and Israeli delegations in Washington futile, humiliating and disgraceful. Karine Torbay in Beirut summed up Hezbollah's response.
5: The position of Hezbollah is basically they will not accept anything short of a full implementation of a ceasefire and the withdrawal of the Israeli troops from the areas it occupies in Lebanon. Therefore, they consider that this ceasefire project is a recipe for strife in Lebanon. They consider it as a humiliation for Lebanon and a capitulation. And they went as far as saying it's an execution of Lebanon.
4: A United Nations peacekeeper of Serbian nationality has died after mortar shells hit a UN position in southeast Lebanon. Two others were wounded in Wednesday's attack. The peacekeeping mission didn't say whether Israel or the Iranian-backed Hezbollah was responsible. Israel rarely uses mortars in its strikes against Hezbollah. Health officials and witnesses in Gaza say at least 11 Palestinians have been killed, with dozens more wounded in Israeli strikes on Thursday. Israel's carried out repeated airstrikes in Gaza despite last October's US-brokered ceasefire. Wira Davis is in Jerusalem.
6: A medical source at Gaza's Al-Shifa hospital told the BBC that rescue teams had brought in the bodies of several victims after Israeli aircraft struck at least four residential buildings in several parts of Gaza City, causing powerful explosions. Among those reportedly targeted was a Hamas commander in northern Gaza who was killed along with his wife and three of their children. With the world's attention focused on conflicts elsewhere in the region, the situation in Gaza continues to deteriorate.
4: The British Prime Minister Keir Starmer has accused Elon Musk of trying to whip up division in Britain following anger over the police handling of the murder of a white student by a Sikh. Mr. Musk has been actively posting about the Henry Novak case, who was handcuffed and arrested as he lay dying after being stabbed. His killer had falsely accused him of racism. Sir Keir said the ex-owner's response to the case was unwelcome.
7: Musk, again, has been interfering in our politics in the last few days, trying to whip up division. That is not who we are in Britain. In Britain, we are reasonable, tolerant people. When we have a terrible case like Henry's case, Henry Novak, we react calmly, as his family have done.
4: You're listening to World News from the BBC. The Moscow-backed authorities in Crimea say at least four people have been killed in the latest Ukrainian strikes on the peninsula occupied by Russia. Three were killed in Simferopol. Meanwhile, strikes by Russia on Ukraine have killed more than a dozen people in 24 hours. The European Commission President Ursula von der Leyen has announced a €50 million support package for Armenia just days before a crucial election. The vote is likely to determine whether the incumbent government of the small Caucasian country succeeds in escaping Russia's orbit. Moscow has imposed important restrictions on Yerevan and supported a pro-Russia candidate. The support package will see Armenian flowers instead sent to the EU. Pakistan says India is weaponizing water with two recently announced projects affecting a shared river. The foreign ministry said any measures endangering Pakistan's water and food security were illegal. Last year, Delhi said it was suspending a joint river resource treaty, blaming Islamabad for a deadly attack in Kashmir. And India's interior minister threatened to starve Pakistan of water. The latest Indian proposals are for a tunnel and a power project on the shared Chenab River. The French-Iranian author and artist Marjan Satrapi, best known for the book and film Persepolis, has died at the age of 56. The graphic memoir is about her childhood in Tehran and the restrictions imposed after the 1979 revolution. Marjan Satrapi later moved to France. Speaking to the BBC in 2022, she opined on the role of the diaspora and should play in Iranian domestic politics.
8: Well, I know what is the role of the diaspora is. I mean, if we think that after all these years that we have not been in Iran, we go and we decide for them what they have to do because we know better, then we are very extremely arrogant and stupid people. This is not the way it goes. The best that we can do is that we can be the loudspeaker of our people, also to give them courage.
4: BBC News.
1: Hello and welcome to NewsHour from the BBC World Service. We're coming to you live from London. I'm James Menendez. And we're going to begin today in Lebanon and the announcement of a new ceasefire between the government there and Israel, which has been stepping up its ground incursion in recent days. The agreement between the two countries was brokered by the US following talks in Washington. However, it depends on Hezbollah, the Iran-backed militia that's been fighting Israel in southern Lebanon and firing rockets across the border, stopping its attacks and pulling out of the area. Here's how some people in Beirut reacted to news of the ceasefire this morning.
9: They've been saying the war will end next week, next month, for many months and years. But I am now very optimistic that, God willing, in a month or two, Lebanon will go back to what it used to be. It will become active again. Tourists will return and Lebanon will become Switzerland of the East again. We are hoping for the best.
10: It depends on whether the ceasefire will guarantee a withdrawal from the occupied territories and does not give Israel freedom of movement to strike whenever it wants, whatever it considers a threat. Only then can we assess whether the ceasefire is really a success or not.
11: We do not believe in this ceasefire. That's the first thing. The second thing is that Israel is a sworn enemy of the Lebanese people and the Arab nations in general. We don't trust such agreements. They're calling it a ceasefire, but since Trump came out and announced the ceasefire, massacres are still happening and they're striking again. Where is the ceasefire that we should believe in?
1: Well, in the past hour, the head of Hezbollah has rejected the ceasefire, calling the negotiations futile and humiliating. Kamal Shahada is the Lebanese minister for the displaced. I asked him what he made of the truce agreed in Washington on Wednesday.
2: I think this ceasefire agreement has shown that there's progress. It shows, first of all, that there's alignment between the different parties on the next steps. The idea of pilot zones is a practical one. And I do think that for a number of reasons, including the declared position of the Lebanese government to eventually reach a comprehensive security and peace agreement, that this ceasefire has better chances of success than previous ones.
1: What has changed?
2: I think the quiet diplomacy that took place over the last few days, the full support of the Trump administration to the Lebanese government position, all of that kind of combined to get to a more reasonable position from all parties. And I think you have to ascribe some of this to creative diplomacy, which managed to sequence these ideas one after the other in a way that would address the concerns of both Lebanese and Israelis.
1: Is it also something to do with that phone call that was reported between President Trump and the Israeli Prime Minister Benjamin Netanyahu, in which we understand Donald Trump got pretty angry, let's say, with Mr. Netanyahu and told him to stop what he was doing in Lebanon?
2: I think President Trump has made it clear that he wants an agreement, first a security agreement, which includes a comprehensive ceasefire and the end of the wanton destruction of villages and towns in South Lebanon. He's made that very clear. I'm not going to comment on the reported discussion because it hasn't been confirmed, but definitely the official position of the United States and President Trump specifically has been aligned with the government of Lebanon's position over the last few days in a way that I think is a significant change.
1: The main condition, though, is a pretty big one, and this is that Hezbollah, of course backed by Iran, stops attacking Israel and withdraws from southern Lebanon. Who's going to make it do that?
2: At this point, we are counting on reaching an agreement that's in the interest of all three parties, Lebanon and Israel primarily, but also the United States. And the U.S. has a vital interest in seeing this agreement implemented so that we get to a comprehensive security and peace agreement.
1: Minister,
2: so
1: I understand that, but isn't it meaningless without Hezbollah's cooperation?
2: Well, the point is first to have the governments agree, and we are not about to allow a non-state actor to sit at the table and to be government negotiator as previous attempts over the last 40 years have tried, and it never worked. Hezbollah is not an independent actor. Hezbollah has been following Iranian directives and is implementing an Iranian strategy. When they started firing on the 2nd of March, it was at the orders of the IRGC. So the Lebanese government took a clear position saying, we have nothing to do with this. And later on, we declared that the military activities are illegal. And what is evident here is an attempt, and I hope it succeeds, by the U.S., Israel, and Lebanon to dissociate the Lebanese front from the Iranian front. We, as Lebanese, have paid a very high price for other people's agendas. Now it's the Iranian agenda, and that has to stop. So by putting pressure on Hezbollah, political pressure internally in Lebanon, I think we're going to get to the result that we're hoping for.
1: I mean, is that a tacit admission that the only people that can persuade Hezbollah to stop attacking Israel, that the only country that can do that is Iran?
2: It is not a tacit admission of that, no. What I'm saying is we have a lot of support within Lebanon, and a majority of the Lebanese people are in favor of that. And Hezbollah knows that their long-term future is going to be determined by their relations with their fellow Lebanese. They cannot continue to be isolated from the rest of the Lebanese and to become a pariah and lead to the destruction of all of Lebanon. We are counting on the pressure that we bring to bear as Lebanese on Hezbollah so that they stop firing, adhere to the ceasefire, and start, and we then move on with the political process that's been put in place and reach a security agreement.
1: Right, so you're hoping to persuade them. Is there kind of a moral pressure? But I mean, there's no suggestion that the government through the army will seek to enforce the ceasefire militarily?
2: No, I did not say that it's only going to be moral suasion. We do have the option of using the Lebanese armed forces. And there is a clear statement, the statement that was issued yesterday, that the Lebanese armed forces will receive support from the U.S. and from other countries to help them develop the capabilities to restore, to extend Lebanese sovereignty over all of Lebanon's territory. And these things do not necessarily happen by agreement by both sides. If one side is an outlaw militia, as in this case, then, you know, they have an option. We're going to use a political process as long as we can, but not forever. And there's going to be a clear coordination between the political and the security process.
1: You talked about 40 years of history. I mean, that could lead to civil war, couldn't it, if the army decides to act forcibly against Hezbollah?
2: You know, what you're calling civil war, I think, is just a bugaboo that Hezbollah brings up. And the reality is there is no civil war in this case. It is about law enforcement. It is about restoring Lebanese sovereignty. It's about protecting the same people, first of all, that Hezbollah claims to be protecting, and those same people that it has brought destruction and death upon. So what we are doing is the right thing by every Lebanese, including the people that Hezbollah, including the people that today would say they still support Hezbollah,
1: including the Shia communities in the south who've had to flee. I mean, this is your remit,
2: unfortunately,
1: isn't it?
2: Absolutely. It's a remit of the whole government, to be clear. The Shia of the South have paid the highest price for Hezbollah's follies and for forcing Lebanon to enter the war of support for Gaza first in 23 and now Iran in March 2026. So, yes, and it is not an issue between Shia and the rest of the Lebanese. This is an issue between the Lebanese government, the Lebanese people, and Hezbollah.
1: And that was Kamal Shahadeh, who's Lebanon's minister for the displaced. Well, let's talk to our correspondent in Beirut, Lina Sinjab. Lina, good to have you on the programme. I mean, is it fair to say that without Hezbollah, any ceasefire agreement is basically meaningless?
12: I think that's the reality. I mean, the government is adamant in its position to find a solution and end to the war, but they have no say on the ground. I mean, in the past 30 minutes, we've heard from the leader of Hezbollah, Naim Qasim, basically calling these kind of talks are shameless and humiliating for the nation and rejecting the terms of this ceasefire. And in fact, before his statement came out, we've already heard report of Hezbollah attack on Israeli forces inside Lebanon. So, you know, they are the ones on the ground dictating the situation, despite, government's efforts to find a solution, the terms of having the Lebanese army to be in control of the south were already discussed in 2024, but never implemented. And even with this new detailed agreement of creating some sort of zones to have the Lebanese army in control and make sure that there is no presence of Hezbollah, Hezbollah is rejecting them. So unless they agree to this, it's hard for the government to proceed with this kind of agreement sponsored by the Americans.
1: Yeah, Lina, is there pressure on the group from within Lebanon to stop what they're doing?
12: There is certainly mounting pressure from many people, but there is at the same time, support among the Lebanese Shia community of the south, because they also see that, you know, there is this severe aggression conducted by Israel on their land, the occupation of their land, the destruction of the infrastructure, of the houses. Basically, they feel that Hezbollah is the only one who's able to stand up for the Israelis and not the government. But the reality is, you know, the more Hezbollah attacks and, you know, fights back the Israelis, the more the Israelis are attacking and destroying. And we're getting hauled into a vicious circus that the country is not able to get out of. And as the Lebanese president today said, that probably this is the best option for Lebanon to find a way for gradual, lasting solution for the south.
1: Yes, I think he called it a last chance, didn't he? We heard some of those optimistic voices earlier this morning about the ceasefire. I mean, is the fighting still going on today?
12: It's still going on, but definitely not with the same scale that in the past few days. Mind you, the deal announced, it did not specify exactly when it's going to take effect, if it is, starting today or tomorrow. Also, we heard earlier from the President, Joseph Aoun, saying we're waiting for answers from the parties involved. And the answer came from Naim Qasim in the afternoon, saying they're rejecting the terms of this ceasefire. So we'll have to wait and see if there's any other development or if this is going to be cancelled at all.
1: Lina, as ever, thank you very much indeed. That was the BBC's Lina Sinjab joining us live there from the Lebanese capital at Beirut. 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

0: Still to come, the BBC's Will Grant has been speaking to the police in Monterrey in northern Mexico as the city prepares to host some World Cup matches.
1: We have no information that any cartel will harm any tourist, claims the local security chief Alfredo Favela. It's mainly the common crimes, mobile phone theft and robberies, he adds. But we've reduced those a lot here. Visitors should rest assured there'll be peace in this city and this state.
0: More of Will's report from northern Mexico coming up in 20 minutes. Let's just recap our main headlines this hour. A proposed ceasefire in southern Lebanon called a last chance for peace has been rejected by the militant group Hezbollah. And Britain's Prime Minister has accused Elon Musk, the billionaire owner of X, of trying to whip up division over the murder of a young white student falsely accused of racism by his Sikh killer. This is James Menendez with NewsHour live from the BBC. Now, some of the world's top AI executives, together with leading scientists, are calling for new legislation to prevent AI being used to develop biological weapons. The heads of OpenAI, Google DeepMind and Anthropic are among the signatories of an open letter saying that the screening of orders for synthetic, or in other words, lab-grown DNA should become mandatory. Dr. Piers Millett is Executive Director of the International Biosecurity and Biosafety Initiative for Science and another of the signatories. He's been telling me more.
2: We want to see new laws and regulations that actually require anybody that is providing or making synthetic DNA to look at who's placing the order and what they're being asked to make.
0: And is that not happening at the moment?
2: There's currently guidance in place. It's encouraged, but it's not required. And given what's on the line, it's important that every company that is making synthetic DNA is doing this.
0: And is this just in the US? I know the letter talks about Congress, or is this also aimed at other countries around the world?
2: So that letter is aimed at the US, but it's critical that every other country does this as well. So, for example, in the UK, we do have national guidance from the Department of Science, Industry and Technology that companies in this space should also be screening. But we, too, don't have a legal requirement for them to do that.
0: And just explain, then, what bad actors, as it were, can do with this synthetic DNA and how easy it is to obtain at the moment.
2: Sure. So synthetic DNA, the longer pieces, can include genes from nasty viruses. Now, these genes, you can think of them as like the functional elements, the building blocks, the Lego blocks, if you like. That if you can get all of the bricks you need, you can put it back together and make a nasty virus, something like Ebola, something like smallpox, something like COVID.
0: And how easy is it to do that with AI?
2: Well, so we've known about this issue for about 20 years. It used to be really, really difficult to do this. Why we're talking about this now, why we've written this letter and calling for action right now is because AI does both make it much easier. If you look back at Lego, it's like all of a sudden everybody's been

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0: And coming up on NewsHour in the next 30 minutes, Wall Street prepares for its biggest ever share offering. Is the froth bubbling over? Also, Marjan Satrapli, whose memoir Persepolis reached audiences around the world, has died aged 56. Is Mexico safe enough to host the World Cup? And what happened under the sea after the cataclysm that wiped out the dinosaurs on land? All that after the news.
1: BBC News with Moira Alderson. The leader of Hezbollah has emphatically rejected a ceasefire between Lebanon and Israel, brokered by the United States. The deal allows Israel to continue its offensive in southern Lebanon, but requires Hezbollah, which wasn't part of the talks, to withdraw. The Iran-backed group has described the deal as futile, humiliating and disgraceful. Meanwhile, Israeli strikes in Gaza, which is also under a nominal ceasefire, have killed 11 people, according to health officials. They include five members of a single family. Britain's Prime Minister has accused Elon Musk of trying to whip up division over the killing of a young white student falsely accused of racism by his Sikh murderer. Video of police arresting Henry Novak as he told them he'd been stabbed has shocked the country. Mr. Musk has shared far-right posts claiming police racism against white people. A British charity says hundreds more women have come forward detailing sexual abuse they suffered at the hands of the former owner of the London department store Harrods. Mohammed Al-Fayed died in 2023, having never faced any charge. Pakistan says India is weaponizing water, with two recently announced projects affecting a shared river. Last year, India suspended a decades-old resource-sharing treaty. The Democratic Republic of Congo is the latest country to outline a voluntary repatriation program for its citizens amid ongoing attacks on foreigners in South Africa. Ghana and Malawi have announced similar schemes. 1 week before the World Cup tournament begins, FIFA has banned fans from bringing refillable water bottles into venues. Health experts have criticised the last-minute change. The French-Iranian author and artist Marjan Satrapi, who's best known for the book and film Persepolis, has died at the age of 56. The memoir portrays her childhood in Tehran after the Iranian Revolution. BBC News.
0: Welcome back to NewsHour. Now, the French-Iranian author and artist Marjan Satrapi, known for the book and film Persepolis, has died. She was 56 years old. Her memoir tells the story of her childhood in Tehran and the restrictions imposed after the 1979 revolution. Marjan Satrapi later moved to France, where she became a French citizen. In a statement, her family said she died of sadness a little over a year after the death of her husband, who she described as the love of her life. Well, she did write more than just Persepolis. She also contributed to Woman, Life, Freedom, a collection of stories about the protests which engulfed Iran following the death of the Iranian student Mahsa Amini in 2022, who was badly beaten by police for not wearing a headscarf. She spoke about this to the BBC's Samira Ahmed in 2024 and explained what the diaspora had to offer Iranian protesters.
2: Well, I know what is the role of the diaspora is. I mean, if we think that after all these years that we have not been in Iran, we go and we decide for them what they have to do because we know better, then we are very extremely arrogant and stupid people. This is not the way it goes. The best that we can do is that we can be the loudspeaker of our people, also to give them courage, also to bring their words to the world and, you know, to tell them, look, the whole world is interested in you because, you know, when you're fighting in Iran, you know, being just like completely lonely and feeling that nobody is watching you, you know, like it's very, very difficult. So we can be the loudspeaker. Yeah. We can help, but we cannot decide.
3: No. And it's been nearly a quarter of a century since your landmark work, Persepolis, which had a huge impact on people in the West, particularly understanding relatively recent Iranian history. It went on to be an Oscar-nominated film. Do you still have faith in art's ability to create change? And are your ambitions the same for this book?
2: I truly don't think that art does change anything in the world, to tell you the truth. And if that was really a thing, imagine with all these love songs that we have, oh, you left me, I love you so much, come back in my heart. We should all be in love, you know, if just you take the music. We need to stay humble with the change that we can make. But I think art, basically, we are not the brick of the monument that is called the society, but actually we are the cement that put all these bricks together. We take the art and culture out from any society, this society fall down. In a language, when you stop writing poetry and you stop writing literature, this language becomes dead. But I don't think that I'm changing the society. I just give a testimony. I never say that I was a historian. I never say that I was a politician, a sociologist. It's just the thing that I see. And I say, okay, that is what I saw. Who would have guessed that the death of a single young woman, Mahsa Amini, would create what it created? It's a spark. And if you look at the history of Iran during these 45 years, each time it was a fire that they tried to turn it off, the next time this fire became bigger and bigger and bigger. So now the fire is there. It just needs another spark and it will come.
0: Marjan Satrapi talking there to the BBC back in 2024. You're listening to NewsHour. This is the BBC World Service in London. You're listening to NewsHour and I'm James Menendez. Now, the papers have been filed for what's expected to be the biggest share offering in the history of Wall Street. Elon Musk wants to raise $75 billion for his company SpaceX at a valuation of roughly $1.75 trillion. If that holds, it could make Musk the world's first trillionaire. However, not everyone's convinced by the target valuation, not least because the firm overall doesn't actually make any money. Let's talk to Kathleen Brooks, Research Director at the brokerage firm XTB in London. Kathleen, very good to have you with us here on NewsHour. That valuation, I mean, it's eye-watering. What do you think?
4: Hi, James. It certainly is. Look, it's historic. It's absolutely huge, but it's very rare to set an actual price, one price. They're saying that they're going to sell stocks at $135 each. Usually you have a range. So that suggests to me that they are very confident that people want to buy SpaceX and people see it as being worth the $1.7 trillion. But yes, it is absolutely eye-watering. But we've moved into an era of trillion-dollar companies, and lots of them are kind of linked to technology, to AI, a bit like SpaceX.
0: Yeah, I was going to ask you, I mean, what is driving the valuation? Is it the bit of the company that was XAI? Because that's now part of SpaceX, isn't it?
4: It is. You're right. SpaceX is a conglomerate. Well, it's quite interesting because XAI recently became part of SpaceX. And Starlink, which is the satellite internet service, that is a very strong business for Elon Musk and for SpaceX. That produces very strong revenues. It's very profitable. It's a bit like the golden goose for SpaceX. But the golden goose feeds XAI, which sucks up so much money. It spends so much money. It doesn't make anything. A lot of people are going to be entering this IPO on hopes and dreams of Elon Musk that it will be, XAI will become the future. And that's in terms of things like Grok, but also the humanoid robots like Optimus.
0: The company wants retail investors involved. Mm-hmm. I think they set aside some of the shares, quite a big portion of shares for them. I mean, is there a danger they could get their fingers burned in this?
4: I mean, there always is. But you know, Elon Musk, he has a cult around him, particularly in the financial community. So he's done this. This has been arranged on purpose to really leverage and benefit from that cult-like fervor that people have for Elon Musk, or some people have for Elon Musk. So they're trying to benefit from that. And actually, what it probably does is make it a lot easier. There'll be a bit less scrutiny. If someone absolutely loves Elon Musk and they're going to buy into whatever idea he's selling or IPO he's having, then that means there may be a little bit less need to go out and sell these shares really hard, which is what you see in normal IPOs. In the past, Meta comes to mind. When Meta first listed, back then it was Facebook, it had a really rocky ride for the first few years. And you've got to be very long-term about these companies, particularly because, you know, as you mentioned, XAI doesn't make any money now. You've got to really believe in the long-term that it will deliver. That's what Elon Musk is asking people to do. And a lot of people are willing to believe that right now.
0: Yeah, well, they've also got to believe his ideas that the world needs data centers in space and a base on Mars, mm-hmm. don't they?
4: Oh, they absolutely do. And they will have no ability to direct what goes on at SpaceX because there's two classes of shares. The class of share that Elon Musk will have has 10 votes. The class of share that everybody else gets only has one. So you're not only buying into his dreams and visions, but you're also saying we're going to allow him to do what he wants because you won't be able to, the ordinary investor, if you like, won't be able to impact that at all.
0: Kathleen, thank you very much indeed. Kathleen Brooks, Research Director at XTB, brokerage firm here in London. It is exactly 1 week to go before the Football World Cup kicks off in Mexico City, when Mexico play South Africa. This year, the tournament's been co-hosted by the US, Canada and Mexico, a country which may be worrying some fans after a wave of drug-related violence swept the country back in February. That was following the killing of a major cartel leader. The Mexican government insists fans will be perfectly safe. However, it is also dealing with some violent protests this week. Our correspondent Will Grant reports now from one of the host cities, Monterrey, in northern Mexico.
5: Patrolling the skies over the steel giant, as Monterrey's World Cup stadium is known locally. The overflights in one of two Black Hawk helicopters purchased from the US are for both surveillance and for show, intended to reassure visitors they'll be safe, even in Mexico's dangerous border region. Few could blame fans for having their doubts. In February, the Jalisco cartel wrought havoc across the country following the killing of their leader, El Mencho. The violence sent a stark message that cartel gunmen could derail this event if they so choose. In the Monterrey Police Nerve Center, responsible for the stadium, officers are less concerned with cartels than criminality and crowd trouble. Some 300,000 fans are expected to visit Monterrey, watched over by more than 1,500 street cameras in this municipality alone. We have no information that any cartel will harm any tourist, claims the local security chief, Alfredo Favela. Visitors should rest assured there'll be peace in this city and this state. To that end, the police have sent in the machines. In a promotional video, the city shows off its four robot dogs, which will patrol the stadium during games using facial recognition technology to identify known criminals. They're able to detect early signs of crowd trouble and then alert their masters to intervene. Ay, no, qué feo. No me gusta. Three of Monterrey's four robo dogs have been brought out to this very hot car park outside a supermarket and have been wandering around to show us what can be done, much to the surprise and fascination of some of the customers. Some here are extremely doubtful about the dystopian sight of robotic dogs with AI and facial recognition technology patrolling the stadium. But the authorities in Monterrey insist they're a crucial part of keeping visiting football fans safe.
6: Bien y mal, porque...
5: I think it's good and bad, says Jocelyn Morales. I know they're here to keep watch, but I worry about them taking jobs from real people.
7: No, la verdad, bastante bien.
5: I've never seen robot dogs before, laughs Angel Perez. I just hope this new tech is used to our benefit. However, there's plenty in Mexico that could still disrupt this World Cup. The main teachers' union is on strike over pensions and threatening to close arterial roads into the stadium unless the government meets their demands. In the final days, the anti-riot police in Monterrey are running through their training drills, practicing at removing an injured colleague while facing a hostile crowd. In a nation all too often associated with violence, the hope is such scenarios remain on the exercise yard and that the only clashes in this World Cup are on the pitch.
0: Will Grant reporting there from northern Mexico. Cuba's former leader, Raúl Castro, the brother of Fidel, celebrated his 95th birthday on Wednesday, well away from public view. Last month, he was indicted by the US on charges of ordering the shooting down of two American planes back in 1996. Havana insists the planes were operating without permission in Cuban airspace. Washington says they were not. Gerardo Hernández Nordalo is a former Cuban intelligence officer, now a member of the National Assembly, who spent years in Florida spying on anti-Castro exiles living there. He and four fellow agents were arrested and imprisoned. The Cuban Five, as they were known in America, were eventually released and deported during the thawing of relations under President Obama. NewsHour's Sean Lay asked Geraldo Hernandez whether Cubans were concerned that Raúl Castro might be captured by the US in the same way as Nicolas Maduro was taken from Venezuela.
8: Well, actually, we are very concerned here, and not because they could do exactly the same, because first thing I should tell you is that Cuba is not Venezuela, and they know about it. The U.S. knows very well about it. But, however, having said that, I can tell you that the U.S. administration is very badly advised on Cuban issues right now. For many years, they have been bad advice about Cuba, but particularly in this administration with a Secretary of State that says he's Cuban, even though he's never been in Cuba himself. He doesn't know anything of what is going on in Cuba.
9: You mentioned Marco Rubio, the Secretary of State. I mean, he is the son of Cuban exiles, isn't he? And there is a big kind of Cuban exile community in America, a community that is politically quite influential.
8: Absolutely. So influential that so far, the foreign policy of the U.S. towards Cuba has never been based in the real interest of the U.S. people, and not certainly in the interest of the Cuban people. Because you said, well, you know, for just to mention a brief example, the U.S. people that says they live in the land of the free, they are the freest people in the world, according to what they say. And they are the only people in the world that are forbidden for a law. They couldn't even smoke a Cuban cigar, or they cannot drink a Cuban rum.
9: Donald Trump is a bit of an iconoclast. He sometimes does the unpredictable. He sometimes makes allies of previous enemies, as well as maybe making enemies of previous allies. Do you think he could surprise us on Cuba?
8: I believe he could. Common record, public record, I should say, that before his first election, he even sent some emissaries to Cuba to explore the possibility of doing business. And I don't know, maybe he will realize now that even if it's not to help the Cuban government or whatever, but for the interest of the Cuban people, or even if he should destroy the revolution, according to the American view, okay, you don't like the revolution, you say that it's a fail system, but why you push it? If it's a fail, let it fall by itself. And maybe if you said, well, Cuba is not open to the world, okay, try to open it. Try to do business. Let your companies invest in Cuba. Let your companies do business with Cuba.
9: This is a clash of two systems, two ideologies, two different cultures and beliefs. You spent quite a few years in southern Florida, doing your intelligence work, spying on the anti-Cuban exiles there. You've seen America up close. What was it you liked about America?
8: Actually, we're talking about a system that is 300 years old. And they judge the Cuban system, which is only 65 years old. And besides that, they have had freedom to build their system the way they would like to. We haven't. We, since the very triumph of the revolution, we haven't had the peace to build the society we dream of. The Cuba we have now is not the Cuba we want. The system we have now is not exactly the system we want. We have to improve it. We have to make it every day better for the good of everybody. But we haven't had peace to do that. We haven't had the freedom to do that, because of the pressure, because of the embargo, because of... they should try something else. They should try to, okay, let Cuban do what they want to do, and let's see if it works for the better of Cuba and for the better of the world.
0: That was Gerardo Hernandez, a member of Cuba's National Assembly, talking there to my colleague, Sean Lay. 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

0: A reminder of our top story today on NewsHour, a proposed ceasefire in southern Lebanon that's been called a last chance for peace has been rejected by the Hezbollah militant group. Its leader says there will be no let-up in attacks on northern Israel while Lebanese villages are being bombed. However, Lebanon's Minister for the Displaced, Kamal Shahada, told NewsHour he was confident the Lebanese government would be able to force Hezbollah to comply.
1: We are counting on the pressure that we bring to bear as Lebanese on Hezbollah so that they stop firing, adhere to the ceasefire, and we then move on with the political process that's been put in place and reach a security agreement.
0: Also this hour, the French-Iranian author, artist and film director Marjan Satrapi, whose memoir Persepolis reached audiences around the world, has died at the age of 56.

0: And good morning, KDR listeners. It is about a minute before 9 o'clock here at KDR Durango Studios. Beautiful day out there. You know, it's just starting out like you'd expect, and it's going to get into the 80s today. There are some chances for some afternoon thunderstorms, kind of like yesterday. That didn't pan out, and that's no surprise. But, you know, stay safe out there. Keep in mind the fire danger, and we'll all be fine. Got a great show called Cambrian Explosion coming up at 9:30 today. I'll be hosting that show. And as usual, I can't wait to get at it. But we've got a half-hour program called Rocky Mountain Community Radio Roundup to occupy you until that 9:30 hour. So I'll catch you on the other side.
1: Welcome to the Regional Roundup, a production of Rocky Mountain Community Radio, a coalition of public and community radio stations in Colorado, Wyoming, Utah, and New Mexico, including this one. I'm Maeve Conran, the coalition's managing editor. And coming up on today's show, a mobile home community in western Colorado fights to preserve the park as affordable housing.
2: We would rather residents be governed by and led by their own community.
1: Immigration enforcement near courthouses is happening around Colorado, despite a state law that prohibits it.
3: I have seen it at different courthouses, different cities throughout the state.
1: Community opposition to a proposed data center in Utah.
4: Residents across the state are looking at this. It's happening in Box Elder, but the entire state is waking up to what is going on.
1: And poetry is creating community and connection in western Colorado.
5: When all the shock of white and taffy, the world's baubles and trinkets, leave the pavement strewn with the confetti of aftermath, the leaves come. Patient, plodding.
1: From Rocky Mountain Community Radio, it's the Regional Roundup. But first, some news from around the Mountain West. Colorado counties and conservation districts have signed an agreement to oppose any future reservoirs and diversions on one of the state's few remaining free-flowing rivers. Our rural climate reporter Caroline Yonas has more.
6: Pitkin and Gunnison counties, the Town of Marble, the Colorado River District, and the West Divide Conservancy District have all committed to fighting future proposed dams and diversions on the Crystal River. It's part of a years-long process of locals trying to secure a congressional wild and scenic designation to protect the river. Michael Gorman, with environmental advocacy group Wilderness Workshop, says the agreement is the result of local grassroots work for conservation during a critical time.
7: With climate change and drought, we're just seeing more stress on river systems. And something like this that protects the Crystal in the meantime is a really good thing.
6: Gorman says local support is even more important now when federal lands and waters are seeing protections rolled back. There have been proposals to build reservoirs on the Crystal River in the past and to divert water for oil shale development. Caroline Yanez, Rocky Mountain Community Radio.
1: A major gasoline spill on southern Ute tribal land in southwest Colorado is raising concerns about drinking water contamination and pipeline safety. KVNF's Audrey McCabe reports.
8: According to the Telluride Times, the spill was first discovered in late 2024 after cows walking through a field exposed the leak. Officials say between 97,000 and 200,000 gallons of gasoline leaked from a 40-year-old pipeline near Ignacio. Enterprise Products Partners, the company responsible for the pipeline, says it has workers on the site daily, recovered thousands of gallons of fuel, and continues groundwater testing and cleanup efforts. However, the Southern Ute tribe has grown increasingly frustrated with what tribal leaders characterize as a slow response and misrepresentation from Enterprise. The tribe says the gasoline has contaminated more than 100 acres of drinking water aquifer and moved closer to the Animas River. Tribal leaders also say some residents have already lost access to their wells and homes because of contamination. The company plans to replace the section of pipeline running through tribal land, but local officials remain concerned about older sections still running beneath rivers across southwest Colorado.
9: Residents at a mobile home park near Glenwood Springs on Colorado's western slope are competing with another bidder to buy the land under their homes for $23 million. They have until mid-June to raise nearly half of that and put in an offer. This comes as more investors are buying up these parks. But as Aspen Public Radio's Eleanor Bennett reports, the community effort to help Cavern Springs is influencing state laws and regional strategies to preserve parks as affordable housing.
10: On a recent Saturday, Liliana Cereceres was busy packaging up 2,000 homemade tamales for delivery. She says the money from the sales will go to help about 300 residents buy their park.
11: Como personas trabajadoras del valle, no tenemos la posibilidad como de que cada quien aporte un millón.
10: As working people in the valley, she says, they don't have the means for everyone to pitch in $1 million. So they're selling tamales and asking local government and private donors for help. Cereceres is a teacher in Glenwood, and her husband works laying tile in Aspen. They bought their mobile home in Cavern Springs about 8 years ago. She says it was a relief to find a stable place to raise their sons.
11: Ese era mi sueño, el no estar pagando tanta renta y estar estresada con una renta.
10: That was my dream, she says, not having to stress about paying so much rent. But the park has been bought and sold twice by investment companies since they moved here in 2018. Cereceres says the monthly rent they pay for the land has increased from about $600 to just over $1,000. Now Cavern Springs is up for sale again, and she worries a new owner could raise rents more or even redevelop the park.
11: Sería devastador porque es lo único que tenemos nosotros.
10: She says that would be devastating because it's all they have. The bidder competing with residents to buy the park is a small investment group based in Texas. The three friends that run the group met with residents and told them they plan to keep the park a mobile home community. But they might have to raise rents to fix aging sewer or water systems. Residents are also budgeting about $2 million for potential infrastructure costs. April Long leads the West Mountain Regional Housing Coalition. She says residents will have more say in how those costs are handled if they own their land.
2: We would rather residents be governed by and led by their own community.
10: The coalition has partnered with organizations like Mountain Voices Project and Thistle Rock. ROC stands for Resident-Owned Community. The Colorado nonprofit is part of a national group that helps mobile home residents secure loan financing to buy their parks. It helped three other parks from Basalt to Glenwood last year. Long says residents in those parks had to raise tens of millions of dollars from local governments and private donors.
2: What we did last year was described as miraculous, but I don't want us to believe that we can't do it again.
10: Now, they're working to do the same thing with Cavern Springs, but there are several other local parks for sale right now that don't have the same support, and state law only gives residents 120 days to put in an offer. That's why Long says they're looking at new strategies, like identifying mobile home parks that might go up for sale and who owns them.
2: Before they're in a for sale situation, which has really tight time constraints on it.
10: Some advocates also want to create a regional housing fund or ask governments and donors to offer low interest loans.
2: If you can't give money away, could you loan money instead? Is that a more attractive option or a more viable option for you?
10: And Long says they've been sharing ideas with state lawmakers, like extending the time residents have to submit an offer or creating tax incentives for owners to sell to residents, rent caps and more money to help mobile homeowners relocate when a park is redeveloped could also help. Cavern Springs resident Liliana Cereceres says she supports these efforts and hopes her park can be a model for others, even as the deadline looms to put in an offer. She and her fellow residents have raised $6.5 million so far and have $3.5 million left to go.
11: Sé que es mucho dinero, pero somos unas familias que estamos luchando por un hogar.
10: It's a lot of money, she says, but we're families fighting for a home, and it's the only way. For Aspen Public Radio and Aspen Journalism, I'm Eleanor Bennett.
9: A Colorado law limits where immigration and customs enforcement agents can make arrests connected to courthouses. But immigration advocates say ICE is abusing loopholes in this law across the state. KDUR's Jamie Wanzek reports.
12: Colorado Bill SB 2083 prohibits ICE from making arrests at courthouses across Colorado. It also protects people while they're going to and from court. But Enrique Orozco Perez, the executive director of Compañeros Immigrant Resource Center, says this law was potentially violated in Durango last fall.
13: We had two community members who went to court as they were told to do. They went to court, and then when they were leaving, ICE followed them for a couple blocks and then detained them right near the garage.
12: The La Plata County Courthouse in Durango is a combined courthouse. This means it processes not only municipal and state cases, but federal cases too. And the law doesn't apply to federal courthouses. And advocates are seeing a similar trend at other combined courthouses across the state.
14: I know, for example, in Glenwood Springs, we saw something very similar where somebody was detained inside the courthouse building. But it was it's technically a combined courthouse, similar to what Durango is seeing.
12: Naida Benitez is the director of organizing at the Colorado Immigrant Rights Coalition, which supported the bill when it was first introduced in 2020. She says this law was intended to create a better functioning justice system across the state.
14: SB 2083 is really only applicable for civil arrests happening inside and very close to, like, right outside a county, municipal, or state courthouse. SB 2083 does not apply to federal courthouses.
12: But ICE agents can still enter courthouses. This leads advocates like Orozco Perez to believe that ICE is targeting Spanish and Latin American names on the docket and accessing their information.
13: So we think that they're exploiting this, you know, loophole in our legal state legal system to monitor our members, especially members that are on the docket with non-Anglo last names.
12: Beatrice Garcia Waddell is the Western Slope organizer for CERC. She's also seeing immigrants detained several days after a court appearance.
15: There is a few cases in this area, people from Pebosa, from Moctezuma and Durango, that has been detained after a few days of the court. ICE get this information with what the court publicized, and they investigate the person and find their addresses and, you know, all the personal information, and they arrest that person after a few days of having that court. So there is a few tactics that we notice are happening.
12: And she says there was a woman in Montezuma County who was the victim of a car accident. Her name appeared on the docket.
15: One day that she was planning to go to the hospital after the accident, she got detained. So we know that this is not only for people who is charged for something, civil violation or criminal charges, but also because they have been a victim of a crime.
12: Advocates fear this will prevent immigrant victims from reporting crimes due to fear of detention or deportation.
15: And there is no accountability of the federal government and what is doing in our communities in Colorado.
12: Brittany Gutierrez is the DocuTeam coordinator at CERC and the Colorado Rapid Response Network. Her team documents immigration arrests, and she has seen an uptick in the past few months of ICE detaining people a few days after their court appointments or right after they leave the courthouse.
3: I think what I can attest to is that it's something that I'm seeing almost every day.
12: And she says she's seeing it almost everywhere.
3: It's not one specific area that they're targeting. I have seen it at different courthouses, different cities throughout the state.
12: Because of these tactics, CERC is recommending that people request virtual court appointments if possible. CERC also helps lead volunteers across the state to accompany individuals during their court appointments who request it.
16: You know, we're not legal advocates. We don't give legal advice.
12: This is M. Kara Oscosonger. They are a volunteer coordinator in La Plata County. When someone reaches out with a request for court accompaniment, 2 to 4 people will show up to support the community member.
16: So we're not here to interfere in the court proceedings or interfere if ICE shows up, but we are here to be witness and let people know that they have our support, and also to let ICE know that we're watching.
12: People requesting accompaniment to court or volunteers interested in participating in the program can contact the Colorado Immigrant Rights Coalition or Compañeros Immigrant Resource Center in Durango. For KDUR and Rocky Mountain Community Radio, I'm Jamie Wanzik.
9: You're listening to the Regional Roundup from Rocky Mountain Community Radio. I'm Maeve Conlon. Opponents of a proposed data center in northern Utah are weighing their next steps after a setback in their effort to challenge a project that would be one of the largest facilities of its kind in the world. Community organizers had started gathering signatures to place a referendum on the ballot to overturn the Box Elder County Commission's unanimous approval of the development. But on May 28th, the Box Elder County Attorney rejected the referendum application. Supporters of the facility say it would provide technology services that would enhance national security. Opponents are concerned about water and electricity demands, as well as tax incentives tied to the development. I spoke with KRCL's Laura Jones to find out more. Laura, take us back to what the Box Elder County Commissioners approved earlier in May. Let's start at the beginning of this.
17: So in May 4th, the commission met and granted consent for the creation of the Stratos project. And of course, everything blew up from there and got a lot of pushback. So from there, the grassroots just came together and the Box Elder Accountability Referendum, BEAR, was formed largely by a group of moms up in Box Elder. And then they filed some referendums. They wanted the voters to have the chance at the ballot box to address this issue of the data center. But on Thursday, the Box Elder County Attorney rejected them, saying, in essence, they didn't have standing because he viewed what the commissioners did as an administrative task, not a legislative act. But of course, the BEAR group and their lawyers don't agree with these conclusions. Whether they appeal, to whom they could appeal, also litigation, all possible. So waiting to see what's going to happen. In the meantime, there was an earthquake in this valley where the data center is proposed. It's called Hansel Valley. It was like a 3.1 tumbler. So BEAR and its volunteers are making a lot of hay about that.
9: I know you spoke with Brenna Williams, who's with the Box Elder Accountability Referendum, and she was speaking about local concerns about this earthquake.
17: Actually, she pointed out that there was a massive earthquake in the 30s. 1934 Hansel Valley earthquake registered a magnitude 6.6.
18: That actually is for the greatest earthquake in Utah has ever happened. The only one that's ever broken the ground is Hansel Valley.
17: We had this 3.1 in the Hansel Valley on Thursday. And now Governor Spencer Cox has come out with a new executive order. It's just kind of interesting, trying to put some more guardrails around data centers as this issue has blown up and the different data centers around the country, let alone the dozens that are under development in Utah. The communities are going, hold on a second, we didn't approve these. It's going to take our water. It's going to taint our water. So he issued an executive order which prioritizes water, air quality, and wildlife protection. And the folks at BEAR posted on their Instagram account today, reads like a list of everything we've been saying since April. Protect water, protect air quality, protect utility ratepayers, protect wildlife, provide meaningful public comment.
19: Will this executive order signed by Governor Cox, will this actually impact what's happening already in Box Elder County?
17: You know, that remains to be seen since it was already in progress. But the governor, in a press conference on the shores of the Great Salt Lake, he says that he finds the public backlash to Kevin Shark Tank O'Leary incredibly helpful.
20: People are concerned about data centers. They're concerned about the lake. They're concerned about resources, and they should be concerned. I share those concerns. They're right.
17: That wasn't his first response when folks showed up to the Box Elder County Commission. And that's part of why I think grassroots activists have been so successful, is their clamor shows that in this super red state, our lawmakers, our elected representatives are not listening to the people of Box Elder County.
19: So it sounds like Governor Spencer Cox has sort of changed his position on data centers in response to this massive outpouring of opposition against this data center being approved in Box Elder County.
17: Well, he said, according to the Tribune, public pressure is important. He shares those concerns. And if he had had any concerns, water in the Great Salt Lake, he would have opposed it from the very beginning. I think he's trying to walk a middle ground. And largely because this MIDA, Military Installation Development Authority, has been so out of sight, out of mind, that the general public has felt left out of the conversation and something is being forced into the community they don't want.
19: For folks who aren't familiar with that, what is MIDA? What is that authority?
17: Well, you know about central business districts and taxing authorities and how they can take the taxes that are there and do development. Well, MIDA is on the state level, and it is in conjunction with the U.S. military. It's Military Installation Development Authority. And our state auditor, Tina Cannon, was getting a lot of questions, and so she's posted a new website that contains all the public documents from 2007 to 2026, creating a timeline so the public can go look at it and see what has been happening with this MIDA authority and their tax dollars.
19: So essentially, from what I've been reading, it's this government entity, the ostensible mission is to support military efforts, but it's now also dealing with some of these business entities as well. What's the relationship between MIDA and the data center?
17: Well, they're including a piece of military land to make this work, and then using the unique tax incentives and financial structure of the authority to funnel tax dollars to this data center to see it developed.
19: I know that Bayer and other folks in the community who were opposed to this data center are citing issues like the environmental impact and water. So to put this in context, this particular part of Utah, and particularly around Salt Lake City, you were already under a tremendous amount of pressure when it comes to water with the depletion of the Great Salt Lake. I mean, talk a little bit about how water resources are already under severe pressure in that part of the region.
17: You know, the Great Salt Lake keeps dropping from historic highs in the 80s when we had a flood down State Street in the spring runoff, to now it being at historic lows. Not only that, but as a result, a lot of the dust being kicked up around the shores of the Great Salt Lake contains heavy metals, arsenic, and things like that. Already an issue. Now, up in the Hansel Valley, local scientists at the universities have been saying this is going to create a heat dome that just adds to our concerns in a drought where I believe 100% of the state is in a drought and a majority in severe drought. So we're wondering, okay, where's this water going to come from? As we've seen in other states where in Georgia in particular, I saw a community dealing with a data center that would take all the water they already use. So these struggles are not unique to Utah.
19: And I've heard some other very startling statistics that the data center itself would need more.

0: drive into San Miguel Canyon, and about 1 mile from the intersection with Highway 62, you may spot a box at a pullout on the side of the road.
1: I had it in my head. Wouldn't it be great to have a place on the highway where people could take poems?
0: That's local poet Rosemary Watola Tromer.
1: You know, like, people pull over here all the time to, you know, talk on the phone or rummage around in their back seat for something. And I thought, well, maybe they would stop and get a poem.
0: So Tromer had her husband build a box, more like a notice board you'd see at a trailhead, for poems. A poetry box. The box stands at over 6 feet tall. It's painted bright yellow with purple and blue and orange and green flowers on it.
1: It has a glass door that opens into a cork board where I post poems, and other people can also post poems there. And to that end, there is a pull-out drawer that has pens and pencils and cardstock papers, and you could write your own poem on a fold-out desk right here at its perfect height. I'm just standing right here beside the highway, write a little poem and post it right inside that gorgeous little cabinet.
0: While standing alone on the side of the road, for Tromer, it's a community gathering place.
1: It is such a sweet way for us to communicate with each other, especially because we are so far flung. I have to tell you how much I love that it isn't digital. I really like that these are, like, look at this one right here. I'm looking at one that clearly was written by Art Goodtimes. Who would not recognize Art Goodtimes' handwriting once you had seen it? And that's something you don't get on the computer, right? It's something so personal, and just even the ripped edge of the paper, just to see people's handwriting and have it a kind of old-fashioned way, just the humanity of it, Julia, is so exciting to me.
0: In the hubbub of technology and artificial intelligence, Tromer believes poetry helps to explore who we are as humans.
1: What it is to regret, what it is to wonder, what it is to feel two things at the very same time and feel tugged in opposite directions and know that that's just what it is, that we are the all of it. And I love the way poems bring this out. It just allows us to show up as our raw, imperfect selves.
0: There's a smattering of different poems in the box, different handwriting scrawled. The featured poem on this day is Instructions on Not Giving Up by former U.S. Poet Laureate Ada Limón.
1: More than the fuchsia funnels breaking out of the crabapple tree, more than the neighbor's almost obscene display of cherry limbs shoving their cotton candy-colored blossoms to the slate sky of spring rains, it's the greening of the trees that really gets to me. When all the shock of white and taffy, the world's baubles and trinkets, leave the pavement strewn with the confetti of aftermath, the leaves come, patient, plodding, a green skin growing over whatever winter did to us. A return to the strange idea of continuous living despite the mess of us, the hurt, the empty. Fine then, I'll take it, the tree seems to say, a new slick leaf unfurling, like a fist to an open palm. I'll take it all. One of the things that I love about this poem, and I feel like it's really at the heart of the poetry box also, is just that there's this clarity that, yeah, things are hard. Like, sometimes you want to give up. I know I do. You know, how do we go on? And here's the poem, and here are the trees, and they show us, yeah, this is how we go on. This is how we go on. We honor the world around us. We honor each other. We do it slow and patiently. It doesn't happen very fast.
0: So, if you're driving down the highway of life, or 145, at top speed, take a moment to slow down. Take a beat and write a poem. For KOTO and Rocky Mountain Community Radio, I'm Julia Caulfield.
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0: Public Radio's Eleanor Bennett, KDUR's Jamie Wanzek, KRCL's Laura Jones, and KOTO's Julia Caulfield for today's show. Our theme music is Take Me Somewhere by Joel Adam Russell. I'm Maeve Conran. Thanks for listening.
1: From corporate polluters to political bosses, power elites try to create a myth of inevitability, trying to make workaday people feel helpless, too small to change the injustices of the system. Don't bother is their message. But the feisty residents of Boxtown, Tennessee, definitely did bother when they learned that a couple of profiteering fossil fuel giants were targeting them. Boxtown, a historic black neighborhood of Memphis settled by former slaves 160 years ago, was considered by Valero Energy and Plains All-American Pipeline to be politically powerless. So when these multi-billion-dollar petropowers decided to ram a dirty and dangerous pipeline through the Memphis area, Boxtown was their chosen route. The rich Texas oil barons even sneeringly called the lower-income community the point of least resistance. Boy, did they get that wrong. Those, quote, small people of Boxtown resisted fiercely and smartly. Most flat-out refused to sell their family land at the thieving price offered by the oil slicks. They forged a unified grassroots coalition, Memphis Community Against the Pipeline, reached out to other neighborhoods, and educated locals about the terrible safety records of the two corporate plunderers. They also enlisted environmental groups to help beat back the strong-arm attempt by Valero and Plains All-American to seize the people's property through eminent domain. It's a long story with many ups and downs, but the inspiring essence of it is that local, quote, nobodies defeated the big money and raw racist arrogance of a powerhouse duo of absentee corporate elites that disrespected and misjudged them. This is Jim Hightower saying grassroots communities and coalitions are winning such gutsy fights against corporate exploiters all across America. Remember this, even the smallest dog can lift its leg on the tallest building. The Hightower Radio Lowdown is made possible by you subscribers to Jim Hightower's Lowdown on Substack. Find us at jimhightower.substack.com.
2: 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The Soignier Law Firm provides Durango and the surrounding area with legal representation in personal injury, wrongful death, workers' comp, and estate planning. Both attorneys are Fort Lewis alumni, and Shannon Soignier is a registered nurse, as well as an attorney with the firm. Appointments can be scheduled by calling 970-247-3510. And welcome to the Cambrian Explosion. I'm Jeff Moorhead. I'll be here till noon today. I'm going to start out today listening to a little bit of trapeze. Some of you may know the history of this band. Mainly because it was highly influenced by Glenn Hughes, who came to prominence when he quit the band in order to join Deep Purple for that famous Mark III configuration with David Coverdale as the other lead vocalist. And then, of course, the voice of rock himself, Glenn Hughes, doing great funky bass lines like he did in Trapeze. And he's got a heck of a voice, of course. One of the reasons that he did that was he was he couldn't quite resist the association with Deep Purple, you know, for obvious reasons. They were a very popular band. And also he was looking forward to joining Paul Rodgers, sharing lead vocal duties with Paul Rodgers, you know, of Bad Company fame. But Paul Rodgers, in the end, declined after Glenn Hughes had accepted. And they got David Coverdale. But I think that Glenn Hughes is on record saying that he really regretted the decision going to Deep Purple even though those albums with Tommy Bolin after Ritchie Blackmore left, and the two that studio albums that they did do with the original founding members of Deep Purple were awesome albums. I mean, they are historic albums. They are epic. And so the big question is, what happened to Trapeze? That's what we're going to play. I'm going to play from the first album called Hotwire that features the guitarist and vocalist Mel Galley, also original founding member of Trapeze, doing the vocals, trying to sound a little bit like Glenn Hughes, trying to maintain the kind of funk that he was getting with the bass. It was widely panned, but quite frankly, I think it's pretty good. So enjoy this one called Midnight Flyer.

All right, a couple of long jams there from 1974. Both of them were from 74. Yeah, you had that was Nazareth off the 74 Rampant album, Jet Lag. Kind of got some cool sounding talk box guitar on it. And then, of course, we start off with Trapeze. That was a long jammy thing. The album kind of got panned because it wasn't Glenn Hughes. But I still think that, you know, it's worth a listen to. I think they put out one more album and they were done. Glenn Hughes then briefly rejoined the band for a few songs on an album which was a repeat of an eponymous release, right? Just called Trapeze. 76. It's hard to find that album. But he is on record as saying that he regretted the decision going into Deep Purple because it was kind of his family, Trapeze. And the band had, they did get back together. But Glenn Hughes's career took off in different directions, as we've discussed on the program before. 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Well, speaking of Deep Purple, the Mark IV, which included Tommy Bolin, that was cool. I love that album, Come Taste the Band. But then that was shortly before the untimely death of Tommy Bolin. There were archives that were released. There was like Volume 1 archives where they seemed to commit every little piece of tape, and some of it very poorly recorded, tape of Tommy Bolin. And, you know, they released this huge... big, and you know, of course, the followers of Tommy Bolin were, they wanted it, you know, and yeah, it sold. About the time that came into place, there was a archive of tapes that his brother had that were discovered, and it was released in 2006. Finally, it's called Whips and Roses, and it's got some basically the recording quality is much better. So here's one off that. It's another long jam. We're just going to do long jams all the way up to 10 o'clock. And this one is called Fandango. And it, you know, you can hear, if you're a Tommy Bolin fan, you can definitely hear that he actually put some of these riffs and licks in other songs on Teaser and stuff. But so this predated that. This is old school Tommy Bolin, but recording quality very good.

Yeah, it was a very interesting album called The Baron von Tolbooth and the Chrome Nun. It's a one-off by the members of Jefferson Airplane, Jefferson Starship, Hot Tuna. It was just kind of assembled after all those bands had emerged from Jefferson Airplane, and it has a huge cast of characters. That one was called Flowers of the Night. It was released in 73. Craig Chaquico doing the lead guitar. But it's got David Crosby on it and Jack Cassidy and Papa John Creech, the Pointer Sisters, Jorma Kakkonen. It's got everybody. Jerry Garcia's on some of it. It's, I just love, they did that so much. They just, have a range of albums that feature one or two of the players. Really good stuff. And then how about that Tommy Bolin, Fandango? That's amazing. Really amazing. I can hear some of the riffs that occur later in Private Eyes and Teaser. That was all recorded before that, committed to tape, archived, and cleaned up in an amazing way using digital technology. So there you go. That's what we do on the Cambrian Explosion. We try and dig up that kind of stuff. It's 10 o'clock. Now time for our morning coffee break. It's brought to you by Vinyl Records again. You know, they're open, rather closed on Mondays, but they're open from 10 until late on weekdays. You got to get down there and check out what they have. It's great to have a vinyl store in town. And what we are going to listen to today is the Nora Kelly Band. Now, I think this gal is just a badass. Pretty sure. It's from the, you know, the Pacific Northwest area, Portland, Seattle, doing gigs up there, on up into Canada. This is an awesome release. I listened to a couple songs. I'm like, yes, this is perfect. So here we go. The Nora Kelly Band, their newest release, So Wrong for So Long. And I will catch you at 10:30 on the other side.

All right, that will wrap up our morning coffee break. Just some great sounds. Great sounds, Nora Kelly Band, so wrong for so long. Incredible. So they're Montreal based. I don't know if they're all from Canada or what, but this is their second album. And, you know, they are undergoing a surge of popularity. And I can easily see why. Love the instrumentation, the subtle use of pedal steel and banjo in there. Yeah, just an incredible band. I just can't say anything more. I would highly suggest to get in there and check them out. And that'll do it for the morning coffee break. Brought to you by Classified Records. It's a new vinyl store in Durango. You got to go check it out. They're at 125 East 10th Avenue. And they're closed on Mondays, but open 10 o'clock to late on the other days. So we return to Cambrian Explosion programming. Up to the top of the hour is how this usually works. So we have 25-minute set, mainly going to just kind of stay in the 70s. What do we have coming up here? The Babies, the English version of The Babies. That's the one spelled with a Y, The Babies. Yeah, it's wrong spelling, but it stuck. Stray Dog, Artful Dodger. You heard those bands? Those are, you know, they're just bands that didn't really take off in the 70s, but they should have. And then we have Sweet coming up, Stray. They're actually kind of a hard rock band. I'll throw some Tubes in there. I don't know. Got some vinyl. So, yeah, enjoy this long set up to the top of the hour of just good 70s rock.

You know, the other night I walked into this bar, and there was this beautiful woman seated in the back. And I walked up to her, and I told her all of the wonderful things that we could do together. And you know what? She said,

0: Yeah, right on. I finally got a chance to play that album. Had it for a while. It's called PFM, otherwise known as Premiata Forneria Marconi. Nice to hear from Marconi again. PFM, they're a Italian prog rock group, and they had quite a few albums out. That one was called Jetlag from 1977, Breaking In. Yes. and then you heard Artful Dodger, Honor Among Thieves, the title track there of that 1976 album. Excellent band. I love that song. You know, they were almost like too hard-edged for pop rock. And they just didn't catch on. It's too bad. You heard the Poussette Dart Band, Mr. Saturday Night, from their first album from 1978, eponymous release. You heard Stray Dog, Words to Say Goodbye, from the While You're Down There album from 74. The Tubes did Brighter Day off Young and Rich from 76. And we started off with The Babies, the English version of the band, The Babies. Like one of those kind of vocal art rock groups. Good stuff, too. Really good stuff. That's off the album Head First from 1978. A good solid 6-song set from the 70s. Brings us to the top of the hour, 11 o'clock here at KDR Durango. And it is concert calendar time.
1: 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This has been the KDUR Concert Calendar, brought to you by 11th Street Station, offering a collection of food trucks with a variety of dining options, coffee, cocktails, live music, and more in downtown Durango. If you have an event you would like posted on the KDUR concert calendar, please send that information at least 2 weeks in advance to kdur@fortlewis.edu. 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
0: Oh, I was feeling it. I was in the groove. And there you have it. That's the complete rundown. Pretty much complete. You can always count on that from Concert Calendar. Here it's a few times a day here on KDUR Durango. And, you know, it's just, it keeps you in the know of what's going on with the music scene here in Durango, which has, you know, become quite pleasantly diverse. Let's face it. And speaking of, we diversify now into the 80s. We go to, you know, I'm going to start off with the 3 o'clock. I always go to that album they had called Baroque Hoedown. And it's just a really, really cool album. It kind of got away from the new wave sound that they had, and that they would actually evolve in the later 80s. This is an 82 album. This one's called Lucifer Sam. Who else are we going to hear from in this 80s set? 80s rock. Dirty Looks. Great metal band. Dogs de Amor. From, it's got to be mid-80s. I got it off Greatest Hits. Tattoo Rodeo. Going to extend up into the 90s a little bit with Tattoo Rodeo. Bad English. Wishbone Ash. And Uli John Roth and Electric Sun. So that's what's coming up here. We'll try to get through most of these. I think we will. Catch you at the bottom of the hour.

A rather interesting 80s set there. A long one, seven songs worth. We got that last one, Wishbone Ash. Go figure. I think they have a really good 80s sound because it kind of just stuck with the, you know, the twin guitars, the bluesy rock. They weren't that influenced by any kind of new wave stuff. So it's refreshing in a way. Wishbone Ash, Raw to the Bone is the name of the album, 85, Apocalypso. And we heard from Uli John Roth and Electric Sun. Now there's a guy that's pretty darn serious. He's dedicated and he's good. You know, Uli John Roth was the first guitarist to the Scorpions. And did an incredible job with them. And underrated, actually. Underrated in the true sense of the word. People are like, well, you know, they're not rating him correctly. Beyond the Astral Skies is the name of that. It's also an 85 album. That one was called Icebreaker. And we heard Bad English doing Lay Down off their one and only album, I think. You know, they're kind of bluesy, as was Tattoo Rodeo that you heard before that from 1991. Hard Like a Rock off Road Hard and Put Away Wet. And again, they could have been one and done. Really cool Southern blues type hair band. You know, another one I put into that category is Tora Tora, one of my favorites. And unfortunately didn't catch on. People just don't get it. They didn't get it back then. You heard Dirty Looks. It was another kind of hair band. Turn of the Screw, Nobody Rides for Free. And Dogs D'Amour. They had a few albums out. In fact, yeah, I mean, you can get a greatest hits album off of iTunes if you want it. That was from 1988. How Come It Never Rains is the name of that song. And finally, we started off with The 3 O'Clock off that great Baroque Hoedown album from 1982. That one was called Lucifer Sam. Great 80s set. Glad to have delivered that. 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And on Wednesday, June 10th at 4 p.m., the La Plata Electric Association will host an energy rebate open house. This will take place at 45 Stewart Street in Bodo Park. The open house will inform attendees if they qualify for an energy rebate. For more information, email snight@lpea.coop. That is worth exploring, let me tell you that. Just going to take it to the top of the hour with a collection of 70s and 80s stuff. Perhaps stuff that you're more familiar with, I don't know. I'm going to start it off with Squeeze. This is a vinyl that I got. Really love that band, Squeeze. It was like super good, artful pop rockers from England. So this one is off of Sweets from a Stranger from 1982 onto the dance floor. And we'll try to bring it up to the top of the hour. Pretty close.

That is Steve Howe of Yes, All's a Chord, off the Steve Howe album from 79. You heard Stray. That's that band Stray from across the pond. Hearts of Fire is the name of the release from 76. That one was called Live Wire. Did you recognize Sweet in there off the Desolation Boulevard album? You know, it's absolutely their best. I know it's the most popular, but absolutely the best album from Sweet, I think. Solid Gold Brass was the name of that song. It's from 74. And then Onto the Dance Floor with Squeeze. Sweets from a Stranger. Very cool kind of art rocky band from England. And I think I'm going to back it out here with The Temptations. Why not? Off A Song for You, 74, a really great kind of funky sounding album that came out in 74. This one called Happy People will bring you to the top of the hour. And you'll be hearing Democracy Now. And thank you for joining me here on the Cambrian Explosion.

Happy people. Hope you're one of them. You're listening to KDUR Durango. It is noon and time for Democracy Now!

0: From corporate polluters to political bosses, power elites try to create a myth of inevitability, trying to make workaday people feel helpless, too small to change the injustices of the system. Don't bother is their message. But the feisty residents of Boxtown, Tennessee, definitely did bother when they learned that a couple of profiteering fossil fuel giants were targeting them. Boxtown, a historic black neighborhood of Memphis settled by former slaves 160 years ago, was considered by Valero Energy and Plains All-American Pipeline to be politically powerless. So when these multi-billion-dollar petro powers decided to ram a dirty and dangerous pipeline through the Memphis area, Boxtown was their chosen route. The rich Texas oil barons even sneeringly called the lower-income community the point of least resistance. Boy, did they get that wrong. Those, quote, small people of Boxtown resisted fiercely and smartly. Most flat-out refused to sell their family land at the thieving price offered by the oil slicks. They forged a unified grassroots coalition, Memphis Community Against the Pipeline, reached out to other neighborhoods and educated locals about the terrible safety records of the two corporate plunderers. They also enlisted environmental groups to help beat back the strong-arm attempt by Valero and Plains All-American to seize the people's property through eminent domain. It's a long story with many ups and downs, but the inspiring essence of it is that local, quote, nobodies defeated the big money and raw racist arrogance of a powerhouse duo of absentee corporate elites that disrespected and misjudged them. This is Jim Hightower saying grassroots communities and coalitions are winning such gutsy fights against corporate exploiters all across America. Remember this, even the smallest dog can lift its leg on the tallest building. The Hightower Radio Lowdown is made possible by you subscribers to Jim Hightower's Lowdown on Substack. Find us at jimhightower.substack.com.
1: 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We're about 2.5 minutes past the top of the hour, 1 p.m. on this Thursday, June 4th. I'm Douglas, host of Radio of the Blasted West, Songs That Sound Good Loud. 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The record is Philadelphia's Been Good to Me. 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
2: Yeah, well...

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Pedal's falling down like rain, as if believe I've gone insane.

KDUR Durango, new music from the OCs, Joy in Oblivion, the closer to the new EP, Cara Maluco. Prior to that, American Football with Bad Moons off the new record, LP4. Broken Social Scene brought us This Briefest Kiss from their new album, Remember the Humans, and commencing the program with Kurt Vile doing 99th song off of the new record, Philadelphia's Been Good to Me. 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I'm Douglas. 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Up next, new music from Mono Lord. It's the closer to their new record, Never Ending, the track titled It's Never Ending. This is KDUR.

KDUR Durango, wrapping up that set of music with King Wizard and the Lizard Gizzard doing The Great Chain of Being from Gumboot Soup. And Mono Lord brought us It's Never Ending from the new record Never Ending. That is the closer. 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I am Douglas, host of Radio of the Blasted West. Songs Sound Good Loud, heard every Thursday after Democracy Now! On this, your homegrown, listener-supported community college hybrid radio station, KDUR Durango. Up next, new music from British band Power Plant off of Bridge of Sacrifice. This is The Fork on KDUR.

0: Katie Ward, Rengo. The time is 2 o'clock. That was new music from Johnny Blue Skies off the record Mutiny After Midnight. That was a closer, Ain't That a B-Word. Cameron Winter off of the various artists' benefit compilation Help 2 with the track Warning. And we commence that set back at a quarter till with Power Plant doing The Fork from Bridge of Sacrifice. As we do every Thursday at 2 o'clock, it is time to join Our Living Lands.
1: This is Our Living Lands, and I'm Jill Freitas. Nea Lund Aparico is Greenlandic Inuk and the author of a new children's book, Seasons by the Lake. Our Living Lands producer Daniel Spalding spoke to her about the book, environmental changes in the Arctic, and the importance of Indigenous representation in children's literature.
2: Your book, Seasons by the Lake, takes readers through the changing seasons in Greenland through the eyes of Inuit children. Why was it important for you to show Greenland as more than just snow and ice, and instead as a place full of seasonal change, family life, and culture?
3: Thank you for having me, first of all. Well, I feel like there's maybe an idea that Greenland is seen as mono-seasonal, maybe that it's a cold place, that it's just winter throughout the year, and that maybe that would be inhibiting for children going outdoors. What I wanted to show is that there we have distinct seasons, and they're very, very much appreciated. Children are out in the nature and, you know, engage with nature throughout the season, even during the long, dark winters.
2: And, you know, our show, Our Living Lands, here often explores the relationship with Indigenous communities have with the environment. In what ways do the land and water and seasonal cycles shape daily life and identity for Inuit families in Greenland?
3: It does in so many ways, and that's such a great question. And I think the closest, like, to the core of the question would be that our word for Sitla, the Inuit word for Sitla, which is also the word in the Canadian Inuits and Alaskan Inuit, Inupiaq uses, our word for the outdoors, the external environment is Sitla, which also for us means the mind, the human mind or human well-being. How is your work? Like, how are you doing? How, like, it's representing of our well-being as well, of our mind's well-being. So those two things, in a way, are, what can you say, they're the same, which says a lot about how close we are to the nature and our external environment, that mind is also called the outdoors. So it's just very, very in tune to the changes in nature and appreciating those short months of summer where we are able to be out and gather.
2: You know, climate change is rapidly impacting Arctic communities. Did environmental changes happening in Greenland influence the way you wrote Seasons by the Lake?
3: I think what I wanted to show mostly is that how we are dependent on the nature and how we are adapting to nature all the time. And in Greenland, just like in the rest of the Arctic, we're very dependent on imported goods for food. So we do a lot of supplementing our foods and resources with traditional ways of life, like hunting for mammals, sea mammals. So that is being affected because the seasons are getting much shorter. Hunting seasons are shorter and the sea ice is a lot smaller.
2: And I kind of wanted to switch gears into a little bit about representation in children's literature and how, you know, powerful that could be for Indigenous youth. What does it mean to you to create stories where Inuit children can see themselves and their culture and homelands being, you know, reflected authentically?
3: I think it has a huge influence on the well-being to see a child. If you don't see yourself in the media, you will feel like an outsider. And just, you know, we know that less than 3% of books, children's books, are written by and about Indigenous peoples. So it's so important for all of us who write for children that we give that authenticity, not just for the children, Indigenous children themselves, but also to educate others. We're not stuck in the, you know, old days. We are moving and progressing as well in Indigenous communities, just like everywhere else. But also, we still honor our traditions. It doesn't mean that we have abandoned our traditional ways of life.
2: And, you know, many Indigenous communities around the world are working to preserve, you know, language and storytelling and traditional knowledge for future generations. What role do you think books like Seasons by the Lake can play in keeping those connections strong for the young generation?
3: Oh, it will play a huge role. role, it definitely will show what, you know, the words, the terminologies and words we're using for our nature, for our environment is there. So these are have a lot of knowledge, just words that are created over the development, the relationship. It's just full of knowledge and wisdom. And the world needs that right now.
1: 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I'm Jill Freitas for Our Living Lands, a collaboration of Kiwanis Broadcast Corporation, Native Public Media, and the Mountain West News Bureau.
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KDUR, Durango, new music there from Emily Nenny, off the record, Movin' Shoes. That was Not a Winner. Prior to that, the Deslandes, also from the New West Records label, Long Drives and Lonesome Mornings, a Pat Reedy cover from their new record of all covers called Don't Let It Die, Volume 1. Rachel Brooke brought us I Chose Poorly from This One's For You. The Ants, with the only song in that set that wasn't explicitly new, doing Copenism off of Good Luck Crow, and we commenced the set with Casey Musgraves and Miranda Lambert doing Horses and Divorces from Middle of Nowhere. I'm Douglas, this is Radio of the Blasted West. Hey, how about this? How about we check in again at 2:30 with some underwriting and maybe a PSA? Mm-hmm. Here is new music from Lower Town. This is off of Ugly Duckling Union. The track is Forgive Yourself, a bit of a PSA, really. This is KDUR.

Katie Wardarengo, new music from Lenny Rayen, Show Me Your Feelings, the opener to the new record, Entertain the Space. Lower Town brought us Forgive Yourself from the new album Ugly Duckling Union. 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We have a little less than a half hour left in the program. If there's something you want to hear, you can reach me at 970-247-7262. Up next, music from Finn O'Sullivan. They're from somewhere on the Front Range. This is Power and Beauty from the new record, The Tape, on KDUR.

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Her being the one.

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The Concert Hall presents a free performance by Sweet Lizzie Project in downtown Durango at Buckley Park on Thursday, June 25th at 5:30 p.m. More information can be found at durangoconcerts.com or by calling 970-247-7657. Up next on the Lava Lamp is going to be a track by Crystal Castles called Vanished.

Katie Ardurengo, you are listening to The Lava Lamp. Starting off the set for today, we heard Hermanos Gutierrez, It's All in Your Mind, then M83's Midnight City, David Lynch, Star Dream Girl. I have been a big David Lynch fan lately, especially with rewatching the Twin Peaks series and all of his other films. Started getting into a little bit more of his music. Highly recommend checking out some of his work. We heard Star Dream Girl by David Lynch from his The Big Dream release. We also heard The Growlers with Rubber and Bone off of their City Club release. Crystal Castles Vanished off of their self-titled release. And Crumbs Ghost Ride. That last track was The Cure's A Forest off of a Greatest Hits release. And yeah, that's what we've heard so far. Applications are now being accepted for the Durango Public Library's Community Art Show. The application deadline is June 30th, and the art show will hang in the library in September and October. For more information, visit durangogov.org/library. Up next is going to be a track by Sun Watchers called Moon Changes. This is Sun Watchers.

That last track on Katie or Durango, The Lava Lamp, was Anastasia Coop with Stars for People. And before that, Cub Sports, I'm on Fire. From there, this is our Vice release. 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
1: 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Oh, not about the birds and the bees, but about polyolefins. Yes, I know that sounds like a niche punk folk sea shanty band. 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These are also the plastics most commonly sidelined for incineration or landfills, because they're either too expensive or impossible to recycle. 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Algenesis turns sea algae into footwear, like flip-flops. Ecovative converts the thready roots of mushrooms or mycelium into styrofoam. 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Even cooler is that the flip-flops and mushroom foam can be composted in your backyard, where they decompose in about 45 days. Whether we're innovating plant plastics or composting food waste, the human endeavor to save the planet still has shroom for improvement. Feedback Loops is produced in collaboration with Table to Farm Compost and KDUR. 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
0: KDUR Durango, it is just after 4 p.m. on this Thursday, June 4th. 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

0: Okay, Dior Durango, in that last set of music, we heard tracks from Cuica, that was Afrique, off the City to City release. We also heard tracks by DJ Sun, Bonobo, Lion Milk, Sun Arrow, and Kai. Up next is Three of Cups Astrology, and then a little bit more music before the news. Thanks for tuning in. This is KDUR.
1: 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This is Jamie with your report for Thursday, June 4th, 2026. Today and the rest of the week are relatively quiet, astrologically speaking. Right now, there is a clustering of planets in Cancer, Gemini, and Aries. Archetypally, this means the sky has a lot of air, fire, and water impacting it energetically. Air rules our thoughts and ideas, water rules our emotions, and fire is related to our energy and motivation. Altogether, these energies help us utilize these domains. So the end of the week and weekend is great for daydreaming, putting our ideas to paper, and getting clear where you'd like to put your energy. Unfortunately, there isn't a lot of Earth in the sky, but we do have Mars in Taurus. Mars can struggle here, but this placement can help ground our ambitions to give them staying power. This has been your daily report with Three of Cups Astrology. Tune back in tomorrow for more on what magic the stars are getting up to.

Cade, you are Durango. This is the Lava Lamp, and this next track is going to be the last song of this week's session. We are going to hear Massive Attack with their track Safe from Harm off of the Blue Lines release. Thanks for tuning in. Make sure to catch me next week for more music on the Lava Lamp.

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1: BBC News with Neil Nunes. Ukraine's President Zelensky has written a letter to Vladimir Putin inviting him to a face-to-face meeting with the aim of ending the war. The letter says with America fully focused on Iran, it would be wrong to wait until the war in Europe returns to the center of its attention. Vitaly Shevchenko in Kyiv has more details.
2: It's about messaging rather than anything else. Will this letter lead to peace in Ukraine? Unlikely. Will it even lead to serious talks between the two presidents? That's also unlikely. When President Zelensky invites Vladimir Putin to a face-to-face meeting, that's not really new. When he says that Ukraine is ready to cease fire for the duration of the talks, that's not new either. And Vladimir Zelensky is making these offers knowing that they are most likely going to be rejected or not taken seriously.
1: President Trump is to use legislation from the Cold War era of the 1950s to boost the U.S. coal industry. The Defense Production Act grants presidents authority over industries deemed critical to national security. Environmental groups have criticized the plans, saying coal is the highest emitter of greenhouse gases. Mr. Trump spoke highly of the historic decision.
3: As a result of the $700 million investment that I'm announcing today, we will protect 14 coal plants and 42 coal mines. It's a tremendous number. And build two new coal plants and one massive new export terminal, because we're exporting coal. Coal's a great business, really a big business, and it's real power.
1: Hezbollah has rejected a U.S.-mediated ceasefire plan between the Lebanese and Israeli governments, throwing the future of the limited truce into question. The deal allowed Israel to continue its occupation and bombing of southern Lebanon, but required the Iran-backed militia, which wasn't part of the talks, to withdraw. John Sudworth has more now from Beirut.
4: By sitting down to rare talks with Israel, Lebanon's government may have hoped that Hezbollah would simply be swept along. It would find it hard to be the one saying no to peace and be forced to stop sending its rockets and drones over the border. But while a majority of Lebanon's population do not support Hezbollah, there isn't great enthusiasm for Israel's invasion either. And in rejecting the deal outright, the militant group, still more powerful than the Lebanese army because of the ideological, military and financial support it receives from Iran, clearly sees political advantage in portraying itself as the only force capable of resisting Israel and fighting on.
1: This is the world news from the BBC. The Kenyan president says his government is doing the right thing by allowing the United States to construct an Ebola quarantine facility in the country. William Ruto said that turning down the facility, which was set up at Washington's expense, would look very inhuman. His comments come despite protests and court orders blocking its construction. The planned 50-bed unit is due to be built near the central Kenyan town of Nanyuki. Hundreds of Libyans have protested outside the UN Refugee Agency headquarters in Tripoli, demanding that irregular migrants and refugees leave Libya. Holding up signs reading, "Our love for our country is not racism," they chanted, "Libya belongs to Libyans." UN figures estimate that the number of migrants and refugees there to be nearly 1 million. Many are from war-torn Sudan. Dutch police have arrested four men as part of an investigation into a ring that drugged and raped women while filming the act. Suspects belonged to private social media groups where tips were shared on the best way to drug victims. Investigators are sifting through seized computers and mobile phones. A new study of satellite images has found that mangroves are showing signs of recovery after decades of destruction. The tropical and subtropical forests play an important role in climate regulation, coastal protection, and maintaining biodiversity, but have been threatened by fish farming and urban development. Daniel Fries is the director of the Mangrove Lab.
5: The great thing about mangroves is that they're these kind of unsung superheroes, right? You think they're not that important, or they're just there, they're in the way, but they are protecting our shorelines, they're creating fisheries, they're a great place for recreation and education, and they're taking up our carbon emissions. And they're doing all of this for free.
1: BBC News.
6: That was the BBC headlines, and it's now time for some local, regional, and statewide news brought to you by Rocky Mountain Community Radio, the Colorado Capital News Alliance, and KDUR. 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
7: Yesterday afternoon, lightning ignited a fire on Hermosa Mountain, north of Durango. The Hermosa Cliffs fire has grown to 18 acres as of this morning. Nate Christensen, the assistant fire management officer with the San Juan National Forest, says there are about 40 firefighters and helicopters supporting right now.
8: We do have support from an air attack and two Type 1 helicopters. So if you're in the Durango area today, expect to see some helicopters flying around. And they're here to exclusively support with buckets.
7: More crew members are expected to join containment efforts later in the day, along with large air tankers. High temperatures and dangerous terrain are expected to create challenges.
8: And the fire right now, it's burning in dead and down from the 416 fire and Oak Brush. The terrain is challenging and steep, so we expect firefighters to be methodical and slow, but also purposeful with the intent that we want to put this fire out as soon as we can.
7: Residents can receive updates for the fire on the San Juan National Forest Facebook page. For KDUR News, I'm Jamie Wanzik.
6: Two former elected officials from Telluride and Mountain Village have been cleared of ethics allegations related to their actions surrounding an offer to purchase the Telluride Ski Resort. For Rocky Mountain Community Radio, KOTO's Julia Caulfield has more.
9: An independent investigation into the conversations and actions surrounding an offer to purchase a portion of the Telluride Ski Resort by former Mountain Village Mayor Marty Prochaska and former Telluride Town Council member Mian Fee, with support from former Mountain Village Town Manager Paul Weiser, found that neither Prochaska nor Weiser violated local, state, or federal ethics codes in their actions. The town of Telluride hired an independent law firm to conduct its own investigation of Fee. That report should come out in the next week or so. Prochaska, Weiser, and Fee resigned from their respective positions at various junctures of the ongoing investigation. Nick Boving, a partner at Denver-based law firm Wheeler Trigg O'Donnell, is the lead investigator for the Mountain Village report, which was released on Tuesday, June 2nd.
10: The main conclusions that we were asked to look at, at least in this report, was whether or not any officer or employee of Mountain Village essentially violated the town code of ethics, right? At bottom, our conclusion was, based on the conduct that we identified, neither Marty or Paul violated the code of ethics. And so that was the bottom line conclusion. You know, we understand that the optics may not be ideal, but at bottom, they didn't violate the town ethics code.
9: In addition to a determination on Prochaska and Weiser's conduct, the report also concluded no other town officials nor staff knew of the offer to purchase before it was leaked to the public in mid-January. The report provides historical context for what have become known as the California meetings, including the strained relationship between Telski and the local community and governments, and prior efforts by individuals and groups to purchase the ski resort. The report discusses a meeting on December 5, 2025, with representatives from Mountain Village, Telluride, San Miguel County, and Chad Horning, which investigators describe as the primary event that ultimately led to the meetings in California and offered to purchase the resort. It continues in detail through the 4 days Prochaska and Fee spent in California meeting with Horning and his staff, the push and pull of negotiations and urgency of making a deal as the Telluride Ski Patrol Union strike and resort closure continued to impact the region. The report spends several pages exploring Exhibit B, a portion of the purchase offer that was leaked to the public and includes a number of promises should the purchase go through, including efforts to broker an agreement with the Telluride Ski Patrol Union, keeping water rates for snowmaking at a level for the remainder of the season, working to create more employee housing and additional flights to Telluride, investment in capital upgrades on the resort, and an understanding that Weiser would step down from his position as town manager. Boving says he hopes the report gives the community a clearer understanding of what happened and a timeline of events.
10: I hope the public, gains knowledge from our report. I hope it is a fair report. We did our best to be as even-handed as we could based on the information we had. We weren't trying to draw credibility determinations or, say we believe this version of events or that one. We just wanted to give the public the information that we had, and we hope it is helpful to the public and this town can just move forward well.
9: With the report out, Prohaska says she's still sad. The community had to go through the investigation and lost dedicated public servants in the process, but hopes the community can move on.
11: I hope we can, as a community, recognize that all the drama and conspiracy theorizing really doesn't lead us anywhere. And those of us who've been in the community a long time, I think all have our hearts in the right place, and I have utmost gratitude for the outpouring of support that I've received, leading up to now. And I'm just, I'm hopeful that, others can begin to rebuild their lives after this, because it has been really difficult.
9: Prohaska says the conversation she and Fee began needed to be had. Where that conversation goes from here is still up in the air.
11: I hope that we can continue to work collaboratively towards investing in the ski resort and investing in our community, because we deserve that and our community really deserves it.
9: Weiser was not available for further comment. The full investigation report is available at townofmountainvillage.com/investigation.
12: When someone suffers a cardiac emergency, every minute can make the difference between life and death. A new initiative in Southwest Colorado aims to reduce the time it takes for patients to receive life-saving care by improving emergency response and coordination across the region. For Rocky Mountain Community Radio, KSUT's Tammy Graham spoke with Fred Hutt, Executive Director of the Southwest Regional Emergency and Trauma Advisory Council, and Scott Scholes, EMS Chief with the Durango Fire Protection District, about how the program works and its potential to save lives.
13: So today we're talking about something called Pulse Point, which is a collaboration and rolling out right about now of the La Plata County EMS Council, the Durango Dispatch, Southwest RETAC, HeartSafe La Plata, and Mercy Hospital. Fred, can you give us an overview of what Pulse Point is?
14: Pulse Point is a notification service that is implemented through the 911 call center that allows for public notifications as well as professional responder notifications. And specifically for the public, it targets incidents that are relevant to, that involve a cardiac arrest that is potentially in progress when there is CPR in progress on the scene, and it can notify people within a 2,500 foot radius that the incident is going on, and you will then be notified and alerted to potentially go and get the nearest public access AED, which is an automated external defibrillator, to bring to that scene to help hopefully implement and be able to deploy that AED as soon as possible, hopefully even before the 911 crews arrive that were dispatched at the same time for that call.
13: I imagine the rollout of Pulse Point is based on rollouts of comparable systems throughout the country, I'm imagining.
14: This is a nationwide service, yes. And all of the AEDs that have been essentially put into the La Plata County region over the last 18, 19 years are registered in the Pulse Point Registry. And that is what allows the end user that has the app on their phone to be able to see where that AED is located on a map. And it will even show you pictures and give you a description of where within that specific location the AED is located.
13: So for the average listener, someone listening right now, explain the various reasons why this is really, I mean, there's the obvious reason everyone gets if someone's thinks they're having a heart attack. And, you know, certainly to have someone with an AED in close vicinity is important. But how can people participate? Why is this important for public knowledge?
15: Heart Safe La Plata has been operating for, as Fred mentioned, for over 20 years. And, you know, what that means to the community is that there are AEDs out there that are publicly accessible that can be used in a cardiac arrest. And here's why this is really important that the public become a piece of our responder group, is that for about every minute of a person in sudden cardiac arrest, 10% of their survival predictive rate decreases. So in 10 minutes, there's a 100% mortality rate. So it's really, really important that we get electricity to a sudden cardiac arrest, a defibrillation to a sudden cardiac arrest. And these automated defibrillators are what have been used successfully even here in Durango and La Plata County for 20 years. We had 1 year where we had 8 saves. 8 people walked out of the hospital because a publicly available AED got to them, got put on, and it automatically defibrillated those individuals. And by the time EMS gets there, they have a heart rhythm restored, and they're ready for more advanced care and transport to the hospital. That's what we're super proud of. And so people often think that the 911 system is going to be able to respond that quickly. And the reality is, with the time it takes for a person to recognize, get a 911 call made, those 911 intake procedures done, dispatched, the total response time to get to that person and actually get to that patient's side can chew up a huge amount of their survivability time. And that's why we reach out to community members to do this, because there may be an AED right there in the building where this happens or across the street. That's why we need them to be community responders. Now, the PulsePoint app is that link, right? That's the only way that they would know something's going on that where they could be of service, right? Unless they're already there, unless they're present and actual witnesses. And PulsePoint is one of a few options that are out there. We used an earlier version of a different product successfully for a few years, and then that ran its course. And now we've gone to something that's way more robust, utilizes the mapping system, utilizes GPS, and it triangulates. Essentially, it takes a need for CPR and AED, finds a person who has their app turned on, and shows them where that AED is, and puts those three things together to a potentially survivable incident. So to answer your question about how to do that, it is a simple phone app that you use on your smartphone. You just get into your app store and you download PulsePoint Community Responder app and follow its directions. It's super simple. You need to have it activated, turned on, and it will begin working immediately. The system is already up and running. We're already pushing out notifications. We just need people signed up for the app, and hopefully they know how to do CPR class. If you don't, know how to use an AED and are willing to jump in and do that. It's absolutely life-saving. There's zero liability to any responders. And like I say, we've been saving lives this way for 20 years.
13: I would imagine that there's comparable efforts in the surrounding counties.
14: So I'll speak to that a little bit if I could, Tammy. I'm glad you brought that up. Just a couple weeks ago, Southwest RETAC was awarded a grant that we put in for in order to get Pulse Point implemented into the 911 call centers in Montezuma County and Archuleta County as well. And so we're very happy to have that award come in. That is a 50% match grant award. And Southwest RETAC has dedicated that 50% match out of our budget in order to help complete that implementation for this coming year. So this is essentially the first step into getting our entire region covered through Pulse Point.
12: Tammy Graham was speaking with Fred Hutt with the Southwest Regional Emergency and Trauma Advisory Council, and Scott Scholes, EMS Chief, with the Durango Fire Protection District. The Colorado Rapid Response Network, or CORN, is a coalition of organizations working together to respond to immigration enforcement in the state. They have a hotline that anyone can call to report suspected ICE activity anywhere in Colorado, and they train volunteers to respond to those calls. For Rocky Mountain Community Radio, KGNU's Abby O'Brien spoke with Brittany Gutierrez, DocuTeam coordinator with the Colorado Immigrant Rights Coalition, or CIRC, one of the organizations involved in the hotline effort.
0: Can you tell us how the CORN hotline works? What's it for, and what happens when somebody calls it?
16: The hotline is a statewide hotline where people can call 24/7. We have volunteers that run the hotline. It's a volunteer-led effort throughout. The goal is to provide accurate and reliable data about ICE activity in the state. And so essentially, people will call our hotline and one of our dispatchers will answer if they press option one. Option one is for any live ICE activity. So you will be connected to a live dispatcher that will then send out a message to confirmers, which are also volunteers through CORN, that will go onto the site and verify whether it is or isn't ICE activity. And then we'll do some follow-up in the community and just try to gather some more information. And then they report that back to the dispatchers, and then they then report that out to the community through our social media, either through Facebook or Instagram. And then we do have our Colorado Rapid Response Network website as well, where we share that information too. And then option two, if you call the hotline, is for DocuTeam, which is my team. Essentially, again, volunteer-led effort. And essentially, DocuTeam works to document those cases of folks being detained by ICE, just to track how it is that ICE is operating throughout the state, any trends of how it is that they're detaining people or how they're treating people within detention centers, all of that stuff. All of that data kind of helps us push for legislation that will protect immigrants in our state. We sometimes have some of those callers testify for certain bills that we're supporting. So yeah, that's the goal with DocuTeam, is again, to track that data, report any abuses that might take place, and then also just try to get those folks connected to any resources that might be available, whether it's financial or legal or anything like that.
0: What's going on with ICE right now from your perspective? How often are you seeing these calls come in, and any patterns that you might notice, like where they're happening?
16: We're receiving calls every day, even through DocuTeam. It's a place where you just leave voicemails, but I'm receiving calls daily about someone being detained. People are calling on behalf of their loved ones that are detained. And I think some of the patterns that we've been noticing within the last months is people being detained at their check-ins, or their immigration check-ins. That's been happening pretty frequently. We've noticed that they're starting to pull people over after they have left court or been released from jail as well, because ICE can, those are public records. So ICE, I think, is looking through those dockets and seeing who's being released, running their information and seeing if they're undocumented, and then pulling them over that way. And we're seeing that throughout the whole state. I've seen it. It's happening a lot in Denver, Weld County. Saw it happen in Montrose. We've seen it in the mountain region, southwest region. So I think it's just a tactic that they've been using throughout the state. Sometimes workplace detentions where they pull someone over depending on their vehicle that they're driving. But I think the biggest patterns we've been seeing recently is those courthouse detentions for people being detained after being released from jail and also at their check-ins.
0: What do you anticipate happening with ICE activity in Colorado over the next several months, and how can communities be prepared?
16: I can't really speak to future ICE activity just because it's pretty unpredictable. But I think the biggest thing is for folks to stay up to date and informed, especially on their rights, and to record everything anytime that they have any encounter with law enforcement, or if they think it's ICE. Like, we are trying to do some more public education, especially, like I said, you know, with folks being pulled over. We want to let people know that it's very important that they record what is taking place, because that can really help them in the future with their case, and to be able to prove that if it was a warrantless arrest, that it was a warrantless arrest. So I think the biggest thing is people knowing their rights and their protections within the state, but also recording everything if they're able to. And we do provide Know Your Rights workshops often and training. So if anyone ever wants to request one, you can do so through the Colorado Immigrant Rights Coalition website. Because yeah, I think knowing their rights and knowing how to respond when ICE is interacting with them can really make a difference. Because ultimately, you know, ICE wants to find probable cause. So even people knowing that they can remain silent is huge and can make a world of a difference in their case. Another thing that I definitely recommend for folks is we do have an accompaniment program, also volunteer-led effort, but where folks can request someone to accompany them, whether it's a check-in or a court or whatever, so that they can at least have that added support and someone can at least testify and see and record everything that took place. So I think definitely court accompaniment, but also knowing their rights and making sure they document as much as they can.
12: That was Brittany Gutierrez, DocuTeam coordinator with the Colorado Immigrant Rights Coalition. She was speaking with KGNU's Abby O'Brien.
6: Colorado law enforcement will soon be required to take new steps when responding to domestic violence calls. Governor Jared Polis signed a bill into law yesterday requiring police to ask a standardized set of questions meant to flag when a situation could turn deadly. If someone is identified as a high risk, officers will have to immediately connect them with a victim advocate. Police will have to start following the new protocol next year. The State Attorney General's office will also be responsible for creating a mandatory training for law enforcement on how to conduct the assessment. These stories are brought to you by the Colorado Capital News Alliance and Rocky Mountain Community Radio, a network of public media stations in Colorado, Wyoming, Utah, and New Mexico, including KDUR. 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Online at gayandlesbianfund.org. For KDUR, I'm Douglas DuPont.

0: A certain responsibility to the people that produced him, that is all of you.
1: I'm thinking of James Baldwin's poem in this response and the idea of what it means to have the responsibility of speaking for someone or for a people.
2: I am going to be doing a compare and contrast piece about how Pride has changed and how generations view the future of Pride.
3: It's time to seize the power of dyke love, dyke vision, dyke anger, dyke intelligence, dyke strategy.
4: Welcome to This Way Out, the international LGBTQ radio magazine. I'm Lucia Chappell. In this week's news, there's identification liberation for Kenya's trans people, but there's been yet another bust at an alleged gay party in Malaysia. From the present-day news, we'll recall yesterday's headlines in a rainbow rewind featuring June occasions from Kinto to marriage equality. And we'll glimpse into the future with samples of our upcoming series for Pride season. We'll get into the heads of LGBTQ plus youth and elders, we'll march with dykes, hear young poets respond to their ancestors, and that's not all this week. I'll bet you'll be glad you discovered This Way Out.
5: I'm Rhett.
6: And I'm Sarah Montague.
5: With NewsWrap, a summary of some of the news in or affecting LGBT communities around the world. For the week ending May 30th, 2026. The latest raid on a so-called gay party in Kuala Lumpur nabbed 51 men. An individual found unconscious in the lobby of a luxury hotel prompted the police action. He was rushed to the hospital but pronounced dead on arrival. Details about the cause of death have not been released. Four raids are said to have been carried out in the evening on Sunday, May 24th. The men detained were taken from different rooms throughout the hotel. Police seized MDMA, ecstasy, and ketamine. 36 people tested positive for drugs in initial urine tests. The 51 men who were apprehended remained in custody for 3 to 6 days. Some of those arrested allegedly were found using rooms at the hotel to party, abuse drugs, and engage in immoral activities. Homosexuality is criminalized in Malaysia. No charges related to queer activity have been announced so far. Criminal lawyer Go Shi Yi criticized the police for calling the men's gathering a gay party. He warned that unprofessional labeling or comments from the authorities risk influencing judicial perception on the matter. As co-founder of the Malaysian LGBTQ rights group Justice for Sisters Thilaga Sulathire pointed out, the fact that LGBTQ people and their identities are perceived as a form of vice and immorality in a context of criminalization of LGBTQ people makes LGBTQ people vulnerable to human rights violations.
7: The Kenyan High Court has ruled that it is a constitutional violation to deny the right to change gender markers on official documents. The major win for the rights of transgender and intersex Kenyan people comes at the end of a legal battle that began in 2020. Transgender activists Audrey Mbugwa Itibu and two others who did not receive amended birth certificates sued Attorney General Dorcas Odor, the Register of Births and Deaths, the National Registration Bureau, and Immigration Services Director. On May 20th, the High Court ruled that Kenyan law does not expressly prohibit altering gender markers. Applications to change gender markers on birth certificates and other government IDs must now be processed on a case-by-case basis. State agencies must stop automatically denying those requests. The Kenyan advocacy group Initiative for Equality and Non-Discrimination cheered the ruling, saying access to legal identity documentation is not just a human rights issue, it's a foundational pillar of socioeconomic inclusion. Transgender Kenyans will ideally have fewer barriers to employment, travel, financial systems, and participate in the political process now with accurate IDs and passports.
5: The official Stonewall National Monument in New York City is in jeopardy again. The National Trust for Historic Preservation is adding it to the list of the United States' most endangered historic places. The Trust has identified 11 endangered sites each year since 1988. This year's list commemorates the 250th anniversary of the signing of the Declaration of Independence, featuring places that exemplify the equality of

0: all people. Earlier this year, the rainbow flag was removed from the Stonewall National Monument by the Trump administration. Public outrage brought protesters into the streets, and the federal government was sued. The settlement required the government to rehang the flag. The monument, dedicated to the site of the Stonewall Uprising in 1969, is the first and only national monument dedicated to LGBTQ+ history. This year will mark the 10th anniversary of its designation. The Pauli Murray Center, honoring the late Black gender-variant theologian and activist, was a national landmark until the same Trump policy demands recently stripped it of its status. The Washington, D.C.-based nonprofit National Trust for Historic Preservation says their lists have galvanized public support to protect more than 350 sites. Their statement warns that the National Stonewall Monument faces federal actions and policy changes that endanger the site's historically accurate interpretation, community representation, and educational impact, including the participation of the full range of LGBTQ+ people in the Stonewall Uprising.
1: Student suspensions related to homophobic, transphobic, ableist, and racist abuse are on the rise in United Kingdom schools. New data from the Department of Education shows a 68% increase in mentions of prejudicial abuse in the reasons for suspension over the past 4 years. In 2020, abuse based on sexual orientation and gender identity were added as reasons for suspensions in the Department of Education's data. The BBC, Yahoo UK, and other news outlets reported a jump in these abuses from 2021 to 2025. However, the data appears to be a bit more complicated. Further study shows that these outlets all had an incorrect starting number of suspensions. The accounts of homophobic and transphobic suspensions have stayed within the same ballpark over the last 5 years, with the biggest jump actually happening last year. The current numbers stay around the 1,000 mark. So rather than homophobic and transphobic abuses specifically being on the rise, the research indicates that prejudicial abuses in schools are generally on the rise. However, homophobic and transphobic abuse is an ongoing crisis in UK schools. It looks as if that'll be the way for some time.
0: Finally, Pornhub is coming out with some unexpected Pride Season 4 play. The adult video sharing website is launching Pornhub Sapphic, a wing designed specifically for queer women and non-binary people. It's being advertised as a platform of content curated for the female gaze, inclusive of lesbian, trans, and non-binary identities. Lesbian was the most viewed category for women on the website in 2025. VP of Brand and Community Alex Kasekis' press release proclaimed, "Pornhub Sapphic was created in direct response to feedback from lesbian, queer, and straight women who told us they wanted an experience that felt made for them. Nonetheless, not everyone finds the idea titillating. Initial dissenters are concerned that Pornhub Sapphic will just continue the industry's exploitation and fetishization of lesbians. Other critics say it's capitalism under the guise of diversity and inclusion." Paulita Papel is the founder of Lustry.com. She told Metro that Pornhub responds to market signals. Women and non-binary people watch porn. They are a demographic worth designing for, and making that visible matters. Papel added, "With anything related to pornography, its industry and its social impact, nothing is ever simply good or bad, and Pornhub's new Sapphic site is no exception. The site is now available in a public beta format." That's News Wrap, global queer news with attitude, for the week ending May 30th, 2026. Follow the news in your area and around the world. An informed community is a strong community.
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0: Thank you. 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For This Way Out, I'm Red. Stay healthy.
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2: You're are listening to This Way Out, the international LGBTQ radio magazine. Now it's time to rewind the rainbow. This is the Rainbow Rewind, where we take a quick look back at the people and the moments that made queer history. I'm Sherry Lunn. This week, we honor the early June birthdays of actor Zachary Quinto, journalist Anderson Cooper, performer Josephine Baker, and poet Allen Ginsberg. Now, let's rewind to a few June key queer milestones. Let's kick off Pride Month with a look back at some landmark happenings in the early morning hours of June 1969. New York City police officers raided the Stonewall Inn, a gay bar in Manhattan's Greenwich Village. Instead of dispersing, patrons and local community members fought back against the police harassment. Led heavily by trans women of color, drag queens, and street youth, the subsequent riots lasted for several days and served as the primary catalyst for the modern LGBTQ rights movement. Exactly 1 year after the uprising, activists organized the Christopher Street Liberation Day March in New York City in June 1970. Concurrently, marches were held in Los Angeles, Chicago, and San Francisco, marking the first coordinated gay pride parades in history. And the Supreme Court has issued some of its most critical decisions on LGBTQ civil rights in June. In 2003, they ruled that sodomy laws were unconstitutional, effectively decriminalizing same-sex relationships and establishing a constitutional right to privacy. In 2013, the Defense of Marriage Act was struck down, ruling that the government could not deny federal benefits to legally married same-sex couples. In 2015, they legalized same-sex marriage nationwide, requiring all 50 states to issue marriage licenses and recognize marriages performed in other states. And in 2020, they ruled that the Civil Rights Act of 1964 protects LGBTQ employees, making it illegal for employers to fire someone simply on the basis of sexual orientation or gender identity. That's this week's Rainbow Rewind, because remembering our past fuels our pride. I'm Sherry Lunn. Stay tuned. More This Way Out is coming up.
3: How did the event that put lesbian visibility on the map get its start? Where is the next generation that will shape queer identities? How does art fuel the movement? We'll be looking at all those questions and more in Proud Voices, a series of special features for Pride season. Today's program is a tray of hors d'oeuvres to whet your appetite. 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
4: My name is Brian Sonia Wallace, and I'm the Poet Laureate of the City of Los Angeles. I'm excited this Pride Month to be featuring the voices of youth from Get Lit Words Ignite, which is a teen literacy program based here in Los Angeles, and their responses to poems and writing by classic LGBTQ plus authors and thinkers.
5: Aristotle created his poetics within the context of a slave-based economy, an imperialist democracy not unlike the corporate-controlled democracy we are witnessing in these United States.
6: The, in my view, idolatrous and indeed blasphemous idea that the United States, or any other nation, is a sort of pagan god which has to have literature offered up to it as a burnt sacrifice.
5: American capitalism is not ready for people of color theater that holds members of its audience complicitous in the oppression of its characters.
6: And that one sort of literature should be unacceptable to its nostrils.
7: Prior to Hitler's taking over in the 20s, the gay movement in Germany was more advanced than the gay movement in San Francisco in 1978. There were letters written to the Reichstag to tell them to throw out the anti-gay laws. Scientists, doctors, everybody was preaching for gayness and acceptability. In Russia, 1917, they threw out the anti-gay laws. And then Stalin took over. And that was the end of the gay movement. Hitler took over, the end of the gay movement. And if you think history doesn't repeat itself, you're crazy.
8: We, young and black and fine and gay, sweated out our first heartbreaks with no school nor office chums to share that confidence over lunch hour. Just as there were no rings to make tangible the reason for our happy secret smiles, there were no names nor reasons given or shared for the tears that messed up the lab reports or the library bills. We were good listeners and never asked for double dates, but didn't we know the rules?
9: I introduced the word lesbian into the movement. Didn't mean to do it, but I did it, and it worked fine.
8: We discovered and explored our attention to women alone, sometimes in secret, sometimes in defiance, sometimes in little pockets that almost touched. Why are those little black girls always either whispering together or fighting?
9: I did a panel called Is Lesbianism a Feminist Issue? And that was the first time the word was said out loud. And all hell broke loose in 1970.
10: Lesbian feminist is actually two dirty words. These words are dirty to the ears of most people because women who are lesbians and feminists challenge the order and control of our society. We represent a threat to the heterosexual norm. We challenge the invisibility and powerlessness of womankind, and we have a self-proclaimed mission to destroy the patriarchal world order. Threatening? You bet.
11: What you have to do, as I see it, is to decide what you would be like if there were nobody else in the world.
12: I have to say some very reckless things tonight, and so I want to make it absolutely clear that I am talking for myself. I might be at other platforms and other occasions, more or less representing this or that organization or this or that committee. But tonight, I am talking to you as Jimmy Baldwin, who was born in Harlem 39 years ago, who has a certain responsibility to the people that produced him. That is all of you. And I'm speaking to you, if I may say so, not as an organizer, and not as a Negro leader, and not as a public figure, not as any of those things, but as one of the poets that you produced.
13: I'm thinking of James Baldwin's poem in this response and the idea of what it means to have the responsibility of speaking for someone or for a people, and the ways in which, in the words of a friend of mine about the current generation, we are all terminally unique and our experiences are so individualized that it can be tough to find shared experiences or find analogous experiences from other people, and the importance of that as we are within that experience, and thinking as well what it means to be a leader in a community, in a movement, and still to take care of your own story and still to be able to tell your own story and to get in trouble for your own story. The Edge. Epigraph. Of all the unimportant things, football is the most important. Pope John Paul II.
3: Okay, you know, on second thought, I think we'll keep Brian Sonia Wallace's poem until the end of the program. Right now, I'm going to speak with Emma Shulman, who's working on another piece for our Pride series. Tell us about it, Emma.
14: Yes. So I will be interviewing a couple members, a couple clients of the LGBT Center, one of whom is a member of the Youth Center named Cassie, and another member, which is someone who is in senior services. And I am going to be doing a compare and contrast piece about how Pride has changed and about how Pride has evolved and how generations view the future of Pride.
3: Since you're a younger person, what do you think about the future of Pride?
14: I have a lot of hope about the future of Pride. I think there's a lot of energy and a lot of momentum and a lot of course, stride to be made. Trans rights are under attack everywhere. The administration is trying to ban any form of mentions of queer people and trans people in education, and is basically trying to implement a national Don't Say Gay bill, essentially, that Florida had. But I am optimistic because I think that we are getting energized, and I think that we will have the spirit to fight it.
3: It sometimes seems so strange to me that, like, your generation is almost going to be starting where we started. All the rights stripped away, and you have to start again to get everything back.
14: And I think that even though it does seem like maybe we are moving backwards, there's this quote by Mark Twain that I'm going to paraphrase a little bit. And it's that history doesn't repeat itself, but sure does rhyme. And I think that that's what we're seeing right now. But that doesn't mean, just means it's rhyming, doesn't mean that we can't be louder than that.
3: We'll have more previews of our Proud Voices series after this message.
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3: Our Pride programming preview now continues with Abigail DeRoberts.
19: As the 1993 March on Washington for LGBT rights and liberation was approaching, the New York City-based direct action group, the Lesbian Avengers, had some plans. Along with ACT UP groups from L.A. and Philadelphia and Puss in Boots in L.A., the Avengers put ads in lesbian publications and distributed 8,000 flyers promoting a dyke march on the evening before the big event. They asked for no permission and no permits, but came armed with a manifesto that called for a fierce lesbian movement. On April 24, 1993, over 20,000 women showed up to DuPont Circle in D.C. and marched to the White House and onto the National Mall with dykes on bikes, fire-eating lesbians, and a united front for the movement. The manifesto declared, "Calling all lesbians, wake up. It's time to get out of the beds, out of the bars, and into the streets. It's time to seize the power of dyke love, dyke vision, dyke anger, dyke intelligence, dyke strategy. It's time to organize and incite. It's time to get together and fight." By directly confronting political issues faced by dykes in the queer community and encouraging social justice activism, the Dyke March brought a whole new dimension to the celebration of Pride. Today, the spirit of the first Dyke Marches has blossomed into a decentralized, grassroots constellation of lesbian pride and organizing, with lesbians still taking to the streets to demand justice and liberation for themselves and their communities. Dyke marches happen in dozens of cities worldwide across the U.S., Canada, Mexico, the U.K., Spain, Italy, France, Germany, Sweden, Japan, the Netherlands, and more. Dyke Days center inclusivity and non-commercial celebration by and for queer women. Collectively, these events keep the radical fire burning, encouraging organizing within the lesbian community and centering social justice issues. One example is this year's DC Dyke March, stepping up with the theme Dykes Against ICE, Marching for Liberation, confronting intersectional issues of oppression faced by their own community. Another hallmark of Dyke Marches is the centering of safety and inclusivity for all, ensuring that the breadth and depth of the sapphic community is represented through language access, disability access, strong marshals, and inclusive planning to represent a diverse tapestry of dykes. As we celebrate Pride Month here in the U.S., This Way Out Radio will be covering Dyke Marches and events across the country from D.C. to West Hollywood. Stay tuned for our extra special Pride Month programming, and remember the words of the Lesbian Avengers. We're dykes. We're out. We're out for power.
3: Los Angeles poet laureate Brian Sonia Wallace started us off with his thoughts about James Baldwin. We end with his poem in response.
13: The Edge. Epigraph. Of all the unimportant things, football is the most important. Pope John Paul II. I built an athlete's body over a frightened youth. Me, the queer kid in drama club, the awkward American in another country, reaching for a way to speak. How many of us find it on a soccer pitch? In the calluses a weight leaves on your palms, my handprint tells the story of every time I overcame myself. These muscles are another book I've written. Poem in motion, memoir at rest. To be queer is to have a history of trying to overcome your body. We learn through practice which desires can be put aside and which are fundamental to who we are. Queer means the body is not to be taken for granted. Our village of outcasts push toward acceptance, learn to embrace the sports that haunted us as kids as a way of speaking proudly. We come back tomorrow, win or lose, and the world is a little lighter. We strain, which is to say we remember to breathe. The body never lies. It needs no translator. To grow up in Los Angeles is to grow up between cultures. In school, they taught us folklorico dances and taiko drums, Shakespeare and how to make ice cream with just milk and ice and salt. Our playground screams spanned half a dozen languages, tethered by the handball we passed between us. There is so much we cannot understand by speaking. We had to learn to walk, to love, to sing, and some of us didn't stop. Knew if the body was capable of these miracles, it must be capable of others. My dad is patient. Every time I crash the bike, he does not reprimand the tears on which I build my strength to try again. My mom holds my hands while my feet learn to kick until I can tread water. We are all so much more than ourselves. It took family to get us here. We arrive with their strength in our fingertips. More than blood, I am made of every training partner and coach and friend and poet who ever scolded me, praised me, pushed me to be more because we find our best selves through each other. Beyond every division, competition, a wild, hoping heartbeat. You can learn to trust how someone else will move. Where they'll be when the ball leaves your hand. In that moment, you'll understand both physics and geometry, and yes, even poetry, where a body moves so skillfully it becomes not just a body, but a story, not just a story, but a song. I am a queer third culture kid still learning to embrace myself in all my contradictions. And when I do, this body will be waiting to tell me who I am. Our bodies together become a village, halting, hollering, a challenge whose edge we step up to and keep going. Our villages join into a world we get to make not easily, but through effort, art and sport and sweat the same. When we compete, we know whatever silent hours lie behind us, we are not alone.
3: 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Jib Bakke wrote News Wrap, edited by Lucia Chappelle, and read by Rhett and Sarah Montague. The Rainbow Rewind was written and hosted by Sherry Lund and produced by Brian DeShazer. 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Stay healthy, stay safe, stay queer, and stay tuned, y'all.